0: in milk at about 4%. Mm. So if you can imagine adding a teaspoon of sugar to a glass of water, that's probably about the right ratio. There's a lot of sugar there. Mm. Lactose is sugar. Mm. But it's a particular sugar that sometimes you can't digest. And exactly, you've got to observe these things. What works for you? Doctors don't have all the answers.
1: No.
0: Or nutritionists, or dietitians.
1: No, they don't.
0: And sometimes it's the time of day. You can digest something in the morning, you can't at night. For whatever reason, we're still discovering all those things.
1: Well, see, I do it to myself. If I have something spicy, then I'm not well, you know, the tummy aches, everything. Mm. But then I'll go and have it again.
0: So, yes, because you like it.
1: Because the taste and that.
0: Exactly.
1: But, yeah, but when you're... I mean, this poor woman, obviously, it was happening to her every night.
0: Oh, that would be terrible. Imagine
1: that. Can you imagine? Oh, God.
0: No, thank you.
1: No. You know, but yeah, I think you're the best person to look at what's, you know, what you're eating and how, what's happening. And,
0: exactly.
1: I mean, we never used to hear about gluten being a problem, intolerant. We never used to hear, and now... half the people you speak to are suddenly gluten intolerant.
0: Yes, anything. Which is also a furphy.
1: Yes.
0: Until you've actually had the test.
1: Yes, exactly.
0: If you have a significant problem with gluten, you will really know about it. Mm-hmm. You will end up in hospital. But just say, oh, no, gluten affects me. Well, how do you know?
1: Yeah.
0: I always say that as a
1: because they get a tummy ache, but they're not looking at what else is with the pasta and the bread and whatever else.
0: And that's often the case. Yes. It's something else. And lactose is a good example. Oh, I'll drink milk, I'll see. Well, that's not proof.
1: No.
0: Yeah, so. Anyway, never mind. Food for thought.
1: Yes.
0: On that note, let's play some more music. Más adelante.

0: Welcome back to Breakfast Without Borders, and we were just listening to Wegs, an Arabic song, and the song was called El Ayam. Wegs was the band, and prior to that, King Dudu with and Albany and Thomas Del Real. A lot of collaborations coming out this morning with an urban Latino song called Cyber Love. On the home stretch now, Patty. It's all happening. Time to come back home now, but sad news yesterday. As many people would have heard already, we lost a true legend, Neil Danaher, former AFL player, coach, and prominent mentor, as well as a prominent motor neurone disease campaigner, died at home at age 65, 13 years after his MND diagnosis. Now, for those who don't know, this is a pretty insidious disease. Danaher played and captained Essendon, coached Melbourne from 1998 to 2007, and became a national figure through Fight MND, the charity he co-founded. Its Big Freeze campaign has raised over $100 million for MND research. He was made an AM, an AO, and Australian of the Year in 2024 for his advocacy. Tributes from PM Anthony Albanese, AFL CEO Andrew Dillon, and both Essendon and Melbourne clubs praised his courage, wit, and selflessness. A state memorial service will be held in Victoria. Australians who make it their identity to become the public face of advocating for cures to terrible and rare diseases, even not so rare but often fatal ones. Are they the real heroes? What do you think, Patty?
1: Yes. I mean, he did so much for motor neuron disease.
0: Yes. A disease we didn't know anything about. 20 years, hardly ever heard of it.
1: No.
0: Stephen Hawking's maybe was the start of it, yeah, I guess. But
1: still, you know, it wasn't in the media out there as much.
0: No.
1: But Neil, he did so much to raise money and awareness. It's the awareness which is as important as the money
0: to
1: make people aware of this disease. And it's not a very nice one.
0: No.
1: You know, it affects and it affects all your body. It's not just, you know, your brain or it's
0: or your
1: movement. Yeah, it's your everything.
0: Yes.
1: And so young too, 65.
0: Yeah. Well, I was reading I often read Peter Fitzsimons articles on sport in the Herald, and he was talking about how there seems to be circumstantial evidence to suggest the continued head knocks in rugby in particular, but also AFL and to a much lesser degree soccer, as we would have called it, football, is leading to MND. And that AFL player, I forget his name, but he's just turned 30 and he's had to retire because of that. And that's awful at that age. Incredible.
1: Whoa.
0: So what is causing this? That's a major concern. So at least getting it out there, making it aware.
1: And, you know, and donating, because I know he did the beanies.
0: Yes, he did.
1: Because if you walk around during winter, everyone's wearing them. Well, I've noticed the blue beanies.
0: Which is good to see.
1: Which is good to see, because people are supporting it. And it's only through research that maybe one day that could be cured.
0: Well,
1: and the same with other diseases, diabetes, muscular dystrophy. You know, there's so many out there.
0: Yes. And for various reasons, I've been involved or had some influence on what was called Rare Diseases Day. Because there are, as one of the specialists at St. Vincent said, well, we all know about cancer and multiple sclerosis and stuff like that, but there's about another 2,000 rare diseases that don't get the awareness that are rising in, I won't say popularity, but rising in their effect upon humans, and so on it goes. So there's so much research to be done into these things before we can understand them, let alone cure them or prevent them.
1: Exactly. And I think, you know, having someone like, you know, who's in the media in any way, whether sport, celebrity, whatever.
0: Yes,
1: people tend to pay more attention.
0: Well, that's
1: if they're pushing fundraising.
0: Yes,
1: you know, pushing fundraising. I mean, he did the ice freeze where they go down.
0: Yes,
1: so you know, all of the Australian stars were involved in that, you know, doing the free, going down into freezing water to raise money.
0: That's right.
1: And it's things like that that make it, you know, Well, nine.
0: It makes people realise that sports stars, for example, or actors or anyone, yes, they're not immune to these things.
1: No.
0: But they can at least use their platform for good.
1: Exactly.
0: To say, well, we need to try and fight this. You know, Michael J. Fox was a good example.
1: With Parkinson's.
0: Yeah, most people didn't have a clue what Parkinson's was.
1: No, unless it had affected their family.
0: Yeah.
1: And he was very young when he got it as well, which is, you know.
0: It was terrible. He used to hide his hand in, I forget which show it was. It wasn't the first one he was in. It wasn't Back to the Future,
1: Spin
0: of course.
1: City.
0: Yeah, Spin City. He started hiding his hand because he got the jitters.
1: Oh, that early.
0: Yeah, that early. I remember that.
1: Because you always think of it as an older person's disease.
0: Yeah. Well, one of my cousins has got it, and he was off to, I think it was St. Vincent's just a month ago, and some sort of surgery has alleviated it significantly.
1: Excellent.
0: But it's because of that research that someone's figured out, well, that little part of the brain needs to be affected
1: fixed.
0: In some way, fixed, and away you go.
1: Well, my dad had it, and that's what took him.
0: Really?
1: In the end. Yep. Because he couldn't swallow.
0: Oh, that's awful.
1: Yeah.
0: Deary me.
1: Which is not it's not a very nice one to have either.
0: No,
1: so
0: no, not nice at
1: good
0: all.
1: Good on him. God rest his soul.
0: Indeed.
1: Show my Greek side there. God rest his soul.
0: Indeed. Nothing,
1: and a wonderful man and a great campaigner for motor neuron disease.
0: Yeah, so absolutely. So
1: he will be remembered very fondly, I'll tell you that.
0: That's right. He's
1: by Australians. Yeah.
0: Well done.
1: And by his beanies.
0: I don't have one, but I probably could do with one in winter, as most people will know.
1: I know. This year it's going to be cold, I think.
0: It will be. Anyway, we've got a couple of announcements, then some music, and then we'll be back.
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0: And welcome back to Breakfast Without Borders. We were just listening to Stavento and Ivi Aramu with Gia Punta, hip-hop that was. And prior to that, Superfly with a song called Flair. And in the studio, we have Patty, myself, but also welcome to Dieter. Good morning, Dieter. How are you? Oh,
1: good
0: make
1: morning,
0: sure you've got
1: yes.
0: a mic there happening. Hang on. Here we go. Hopefully you're there.
1: Okay, take two.
0: Good morning, Chris. Yes. Hello. Hang on. Yes, it's all working. So, I think you're on, Patty. Yes, you are. So, yes. Now, moving to our topic, our last little chat for the day, and we love having you in the studio, Dieter. Ryanair and other airlines are marketing flights to Dakhla and Lyon in Western Sahara's Moroccan adventures, fueling tourism and fueling a boom in the territory at the centre of a 50-year-old dispute where Western Sahara is classified by the UN as a non-self-governing territory, with 80% of it occupied and administered by Morocco, which it claims as its southern promises. The indigenous Sahrawi people have never been allowed to vote on self-determination, and the UN still calls for a referendum. Rights groups and legal experts say labelling the area as part of Morocco misleads travellers and risks legitimising the occupation under international law. We don't like borders here on Breakfast Without Borders, but sometimes lines need to be drawn. What do you think should happen, Dieter?
1: Not go to the Sahara.
0: I like that. Fine, problem solved.
1: Why would you go to the sand, for goodness sake? We've got plenty in Australia.
0: This is true.
2: It's very pretty.
1: What?
2: The Sahara.
1: Okay.
2: Have you not seen it in the movie?
0: Oh, that's right. Lawrence of Arabia.
2: With the caftans and camels.
1: I actually, one of my first paintings, I painted the sand dunes.
0: Oh, really?
1: And, yes. You know, it's actually quite nice because there's a lot of shadows and, you know, sun and everything else and the color of the sand. Yeah, it looked quite nice. I don't even know what happened to the painting.
0: Well, that's a shame. That could be in the Adelaide Art Gallery now.
1: I don't know. It wasn't that big.
2: Well, someone,
1: yeah, probably
2: a millionaire, one

0: behind him,
1: yes,
0: you know, it all makes sense.
1: It does, but you do need to read that.
0: Yeah.
2: Well, do something like this, I mean, I'm a landscape painter, but to do something like this, you have to be way out.
0: I
2: tried to some abstract stuff.
0: Didn't work.
1: Didn't work. Oh, dear. Never mind. Maybe something you can chat about on your program coming up very shortly. But we have to say goodbye, Dieter.
2: Yes.
1: But you're coming up on Morning Music Vitamins.
0: Good night. No, goodbye.
1: Goodbye.
2: We'll say hello.
1: We'll see you tomorrow, the next day. Whenever, something like that.
3: 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It's Tuesday the 26th of May and you're with Ellis Gelios. ASIO Chief Mike Burgess and Senior Police gave evidence at the Royal Commission into Anti-Semitism and Social Cohesion, with Burgess saying ASIO reviewed past terrorism cases in 2024 but didn't reopen the 2019 investigation into the Bondi attacker. The next 3 weeks of hearings will examine intelligence and policing decisions before the Bondi attack, with most sessions closed to the public. A Liberal senator raised a point of order after Labor Senator Glenn Stirl directed insults at Nationals Senator Bridget McKenzie during Senate estimates on Monday. Stirl later apologised, saying his language was due to frustrations boiling over. Senate estimates hearings will run through next week. Paul Brereton has resigned as head of the National Anti-Corruption Commission, saying the focus on him personally was distracting from the organisation's work. He was found in 2024 to have engaged in officer misconduct and had been under pressure over his connections to the defence industry. Brereton was scheduled to appear at Budget Senate Estimates hearings today. Most of the remaining Australian women and children linked to ISIS in Syria have arranged travel to return home. The group of 7 women and 13 children is expected to arrive within days. Some of the women may face terrorism-related charges once they arrive in Australia. And Neil Danaher, a prominent figure in Australian rules football for nearly 50 years, has died at the age of 65 after a 13-year battle with motor neuron disease. Diagnosed in 2013, he became the face of the fight against the disease, raising millions through the Fight MND Big Freeze campaign and advocating for research and support. His family said he faced the illness with everything he had and kept his humour throughout. Victorian Premier Jacinta Allen announced he will receive a state funeral. Tributes from across football and politics highlighted his courage, selflessness and lasting impact both in the game and in the push for a cure. The coroner's court heard details of Desi Freeman's final moments before a fatal confrontation at his hideout in northeast Victoria. During a directions hearing, the court was told police used foam bullets and gas canisters before shooting Freeman. To sport and football, Australia faces internal changes after an acrimonious staff survey revealed widespread complaints about a toxic, chaotic and negative workplace. Employees also reported perceived favouritism and low levels of psychological safety and trust. To weather in Adelaide on this Tuesday. It's a partly cloudy day. There's a medium chance of showers and light winds. Top today of 19 and a minimum of 10. More news in an hour.

And a very good morning, everyone. Welcome to Morning Music Vitamins here on Radio 5 EBI FM. I'm Dieter Fabik. It's nice to be with you, and 2 hours of music vitamins coming your way, so I hope you can stay with me. All right, let's start it off straight away. A song from Toto Kutukno. And this

0: song is called Inner Morati.
1: So kann es 100 Jahre weitergehen.
0: Oh, what a marvelous start again. I'm having difficulties with my selection of music to get the right song started. It is just amazing that it is always the wrong number. All right, I've got the right one now. And I promise I'll take more care.

The Seekers here on EBIFM with the great song, I'll Never Find Another You. Oh yes, what a great hit it was for the Seekers so many years ago, yeah. I remember when I came to Australia in 1968, the Seekers were on top of the world. Yes, indeed, they were everywhere. Morning music and vitamins with DJ here on Radio 5, EBIFM. It's 12 minutes past 10.

Mireille Mathieu and Santa Maria de la Mer. What a beautiful song that is. And before that one, you heard a song from Neda Ugradin. Now, Neda Ugradin is a Croatian-born singer. She also got a dual nationality, actually. She is Croatian and Serbian. So, yes, and she had a marvelous career. She is one of the most successful artists of the former Yugoslavia. So there you are, Neda Ugradin. Morning Music Vitamins with Dieter here on EBI-FM. And now a song from Germany by Tommy Steib. And Tommy Steib is singing Ich glaub ans Leben. I believe in life. Here's Tommy Steib.

Toe Tapper van Viking Grada hier aan EBI-FM. Het was Aline Gudbruna Ögon. En before that one, you've been listening to a song from Tommy Stipe from Germany. Yes, he sang Ich glaub ans Leben. I believe in life. Yes, I think we all believe in life, don't we? Yes, I'm sure we do. All right, after the next couple of songs, the weather forecast is coming up here on Radio 5 EBI FM.

A song from the Philippines here on EBI-FM by Yang Constantino. And before that, from Macedonia, Zoran Vanev and his song Oscar. Time for the 7-day weather forecast. Today, a partly cloudy day. There's a high chance of showers, most likely in the morning and afternoon. And the winds are light. Now, we expect a maximum of 19 degrees. We had an overnight low of 9.8, and currently in the city it's 16.5 degrees. Tomorrow, a partly cloudy day with a minimum of 11 and a maximum of 18. And then, well, what is going on here?

0: Lachin Kertje, na mai. That was a song from Thomas Berger from the Netherlands. And before that, this toe-tapping instrumental by Paris Brado was called Patricia. And Paris Brado was a Cuban band leader and pianist, composer and arranger. Who polarized the mambo in the 1950s. Yes, his big band adaptation of the danzón mambo proved to be a worldwide success with hits such as, and I'm sure you remember that one, Mambo Number 5. And that song actually earned him the nickname the King of the Mambo. Yes, he certainly was. Paris Brado. He was a Cuban-born band leader, yes. Morning music, vitamins here on Radio 5, EBI FM.
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And that was a dance band, Vizex, and the song Millionaris Irene, and before that from Germany, the music group Wind, with the song Alles wird gut. Well, we are getting closer to the news, and well, who's going to take us to the news? Skipper & Co. from Denmark with Ja eller Nej.

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2: 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It's Tuesday the 26th of May and you're with Ellis Gelios. China has sent three astronauts to space to study the effects of long-term stays in orbit. One will remain on China's Tiangong space station for a year. China's aiming to land astronauts on the moon before 2030 and use that to support plans for a permanent moon base by the year 2035. Turkish police have carried out a raid on the headquarters of the main opposition party, the Republican People's Party, ending a three-day standoff. Officers used tear gas and rubber bullets against supporters and party members who had gathered at the site. The raid followed a court ruling that ordered the party's current leadership to be removed and replaced. The move has drawn criticism from opponents of President Recep Tayyip Erdogan, who argued that the courts and police are being used to weaken political opposition and limit dissent. At least 19 people have been taken to hospital after a strong smell filled a shopping complex in Tokyo's Ginza district on Monday. Police said a man sprayed a substance at an ATM on the ground floor of the luxury Ginza 6 shopping centre. Authorities believe it was an irritant spray containing capsicum, the compound found in chili peppers. Police nearby reported sore, itchy throats, with one 70-year-old woman telling the AFP that it began stinging and hurting as she approached the ATM. Police are still searching for the suspect, according to a national broadcaster in Japan. Oil prices dropped sharply after signs that negotiations could end the US-Israel conflict with Iran. US Secretary of State Marco Rubio said there was a pretty solid thing on the table and that a deal might be reached. Brent crude, the global benchmark, fell 5.5% to $97.90 a barrel in the morning and stayed near $97.70 in the afternoon. US President Donald Trump described talks as proceeding nicely, but said the outcome would be either a great deal for all or no deal at all. To sport, and in the latest world football results, in the Spanish La Liga, Villarreal beat Atletico Madrid 5-1, while in Italy, Parma beat Sassuolo 1-0, Napoli beat Udinese 1-0, AC Milan lost to Cagliari 2-1, while Como beat Cremonese 4-1. Roma beat Hellas Verona 2-0, while Lecce beat Genoa 1-0, and Torino and Juventus drew 2-2. To weather in Adelaide on this Tuesday, it's a partly cloudy day with a medium chance of showers, light winds. It's a top of 19 and a minimum of 10. And that's all the news we have for you here on 103.1 5EBI FM on this Tuesday.

Oh, yes, the Swiss Army Big Band with the Moonlight Serenade and the American Patrol. And before that, a Greek song by Yanis Kotsias and the song Aftos o Ilios. Morning music, vitamins here on Radio 5 EBI FM. It's 13 minutes past 11.

So kann es 100 Jahre weitergehen. That was a song from Germany by Uli Martin. Yeah, great song, that one. And before you have been listening to a song from Tom Jones. Yes, Sir Tom Jones. And Help Yourself. Yeah, why not? All right, here's a song from Lithuania now by Virgis Stakenas.

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Marco Antonio Solis, Allison Solis, and Maria Solis, the whole family just about, with the song Donde Estará Mi Primavera. Beautiful song, that one, yes. And before, you've been listening to an instrumental called Mexico. And that's actually where Marco Antonio Solis and his family is from. Yes, but for Walter Scholz, that was the music title. Yeah, Mexico. Morning Music Vitamins here on Radio 5 EBIFM. It's time again to tell you all about the weather. Today, a partly cloudy day. There's a medium chance of showers, most likely in the afternoon. The winds are light. All right, we have a maximum today of 19 degrees. We had an overnight low of 9.8, and right now in the city it's 17.8 degrees. Tomorrow, a shower or two, a high chance of showers, most likely in the morning and afternoon, with a minimum of 10 and a maximum of 19. Then on Thursday, a partly cloudy day, there's also a slight chance of a shower, with a minimum of 11 and a maximum of 18. On Friday, showers are increasing. There's a high chance of showers, most likely in the afternoon and evening, with a minimum of 11 and a maximum of 19. Saturday, also showers, very high chance of showers, with a minimum of 13 and a maximum of 17. Then on Sunday, showers, high chance of showers, and a minimum of 11, maximum of 17. On Monday, showers, oh boy, with a minimum of 11 and a maximum of 20. That's the weather. Here's a song from Finland.

And that was the unmistakable sound of Sparks from New Mexico and the song Por Culpa de Amor. And before that, from Finland, Teemu Rovainen and his song Have Kuva. 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

And that was a song from Croatia by Vinko Koce, and it was Ako Tevi Ika Falim. And before that one, you've been listening to the twin sisters from Germany, Verena and Nadine, and their song Mein Herz fährt Achterbahn. 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

Nana Muscuri and Adieu Angelina, and before that from Brazil, Martino Davila with Casa de Mamba. That brings me to the end of the program. Hope you enjoyed it. I've got another 2 hours coming up tomorrow at 10 o'clock, so please join me. Until then, bye-bye.

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Philippians 2 verses 9 to 11, wherefore God hath highly exalted him and given him a name, which is above every name, that at the name of Jesus every knee should bow, of things in heaven, things on earth, and things under the earth, and every tongue confess that Jesus Christ is Lord, to the glory of God the Father. I am Pastor Moretta Blackmore, and the program All About Jesus aired every Tuesday at 12 noon right here on 5EBI 103.1 FM. A very good afternoon to all our listeners today. It's great to have your company and support for this program. 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Faftai lava mo lou awai, ma lou langlanga mai I la tatou poloklame. Our reading this week comes from the Old Testament book of Joshua, chapter 2. Last week I read from the book of Joshua, chapter 1. Today I am reading from the same book, chapter 2, verses 1 to 24. This is about Rahab and the spies from Israel. Then Joshua, son of Nun, secretly sent two spies from Shittim. "Go, look over the land," he said, "especially Jericho." So they went and entered the house of a prostitute named Rahab and stayed there. The king of Jericho was told, "Look, some of the Israelites have come here tonight to spy out the land." So the king of Jericho sent this message to Rahab: "Bring out the men who came to you and entered your house, because they have come to spy out the whole land." But the woman had taken the two men and hidden them. She said, "Yes, the men came to me, but I did not know where they had come from. At dusk, when it was time to close the city gate, they left. I don't know which way they went. Go after them quickly. You may catch up with them." But she had taken them up to the roof and hidden them under the stalks of flax she had laid out on the roof. So the men set out in pursuit of the spies on the road that leads to the fords of the Jordan. And as soon as the pursuers had gone out, the gate was shut. Before the spies lay down for the night, she went up on the roof and said to them, "I know that the Lord has given you this land, and that a great fear of you has fallen on us, so that all who live in this country are melting in fear because of you. We have heard how the Lord dried up the water of the Red Sea for you when you came out of Egypt, and what you did to Sidon and Og, the two kings of the Amorites east of the Jordan, whom you completely destroyed. When we heard of it, our hearts melted in fear, and everyone's courage failed because of you. For the Lord your God is God in heaven above and on the earth below. Now please, swear to me by the Lord that you will show kindness to my family, because I have shown kindness to you. Give me a sure sign that you will spare the lives of my father, my mother, my brothers and sisters, and all who belong to them, and that you will save us from death." "Our lives for your lives," the men assured her. "If you don't tell what we are doing, we will treat you kindly and faithfully when the Lord gives us the land." So she let them down by a rope through the window, for the house she lived in was part of the city wall. She said to them, "Go to the hills so the pursuers will not find you. Hide yourselves there 3 days
until they return, and then go on your way. Now the men had said to her, "This oath you made us swear will not be binding on us, unless, when we enter the land, you have tied this scarlet cord in the window through which you led us down, and unless you have brought your father and your mother, your brothers, and all your household. If any of them go outside your houses into the street, their blood will be on their heads. We will not be responsible. As for those who are in the house with you, their blood will be on our head if a hand is laid on them. But if you tell what we are doing, we will be released from the oath you made us swear." "Agreed," she replied. "Let it be as you say." So she sent them away, and they departed, and she tied the scarlet cord in the window. When they left, they went into the hills and stayed there 3 days, until the pursuers had searched all along the road and returned without finding them. Then the two men started back. They went down out of the hills, forded the river, and came to Joshua, son of Nun, and told him everything that had happened to them. They said to Joshua, "The Lord has surely given the whole land into our hands. All the people are melting in fear because of us." Ancient Jericho was a well-fortified Canaanite city-state during the Middle and Late Bronze Ages, roughly 2000 to 1500 BC. BC means before Christ. Jericho was indeed spied out by Israeli men prior to the famous conquest of the city. Joshua, the successor to Moses, sent two unnamed Israelite spies secretly from their camp in Shittim to scout out the land, especially focusing on the fortified city of Jericho. The men sought refuge in the home of a local woman named Rahab. Rahab was a prostitute, and her house was built directly into the outer wall of the city. The king of Jericho discovered the spies were in the city and sent soldiers to capture them. Rahab hid the men on her roof under stalks of flax and lied to the authorities, saying the spies had already left. Rahab recognized that the Israelites were destined to conquer the land. She helped the men escape out her window using a rope. In return, the spies swore an oath to protect her and her family when the city was eventually taken. To ensure their safety, the spies instructed her to tie a scarlet cord in her window so her home could be easily identified. Verses 8 to 11, Rahab's stunning moment of hidden, unexpected faith in the entire Old Testament. Rahab is speaking to the two Israelite spies hidden on her roof in Jericho. She reveals three deeply moving realities about herself and her heart. The first one is the fear of the nations. She admits, "Our hearts melted in fear and everyone's courage failed because of you." Two, she recounts God's miracles, the parting of the Red Sea and the defeat of the Amorite kings. While her fellow Canaanites heard these stories and panicked, Rahab processed them and realized the God of Israel was the true God. Three, a confession of conversion. Her ultimate declaration, "For the Lord God is God in heaven above and on the earth below," is her formal, radical confession of faith. She is essentially defecting from her pagan culture to align herself with Yahweh. Rahab confesses that God's presence causes mountains of fear and trembling in the hearts of nations. The prophet Isaiah also prays for that very presence, the presence of God, to burst from the heavens. You can read that in Isaiah 64:1 and also Exodus 15:14-16.
This profound terror of the Lord's power, matched with humility and faith, is exactly what is needed in our world today. The fear in Jericho was not just panic. It was a realization of God's absolute sovereignty in heaven and on earth. In a world of human arrogance and pride, where people fight for power and recognition, this reverence is profoundly needed in this world. Unlike the rest of Jericho, who hardened their hearts, Rahab used this fear to change her allegiance. She surrendered to God of Israel. Rahab's story proves that God's grace extends to everyone. Despite her past, she was welcomed into the family of faith and became a part of the lineage of Jesus Christ. The red scarlet that Rahab tied to her window directly mirrors the Passover lamb's blood on the doorposts in Egypt. It serves as a vivid picture of the blood of Jesus, which shields believers from final judgment and secures eternal rescue. Rahab did not just survive the fall of Jericho, she married into Israel, to Salmon, and became part of the family. Rahab became the great, great, great grandmother of King David. Matthew 1 verse 5 explicitly names Rahab in the official genealogy of Jesus Christ, proving that God weaves redeemed lives directly into his ultimate plan of salvation. Your past does not define your future. Rahab was a broken outsider, but God transformed her into a hero of faith and a part of Jesus Christ's lineage. The blood of Jesus is your protection, just like the scarlet cord in Rahab's window. The sacrifice of Jesus on the cross shields us and guarantees our ultimate rescue. God's grace is open to everyone. No one is too far gone, or too lost, or too hidden for the love of Jesus to find them and save them today. Let us pray right now. Father, we thank you today for the story of Ahab. It reminds us that no matter our past, our mistakes, or how far away we feel, your grace can reach us. Right now, we pray for every person listening to the sound of my voice. For those who do not know Jesus, those who are carrying heavy burdens, feeling hidden, or looking for a fresh start, we pray they see the scarlet thread of your love extended to them today. Rahab was saved by faith, and we are saved through the blood of Jesus Christ when he died on that cross. If you are listening right now, you want that rescue for you, simply say these simple words: Jesus, I need you. Forgive my past. Please cleanse my heart. Be my Savior today. Thank you, Father, that your loving arms are open wide to welcome us into your family. I pray this in the mighty name of Jesus. And I pray that you bless all our listeners wherever they are, today, tomorrow, and beyond. I pray in the mighty name of Jesus. Amen.

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At 1:30, a programme from our Irish community, but right now, 12:30, time for our Scottish programme.

Good afternoon and welcome to the Scottish Hour. I'm John Thornton. Now, there's a special event coming up shortly, which I will get to in a minute. But before that, at the last month's programme, I had one song too many. It's called A Reserve, in case I run out of speech. And that was Amy MacDonald, so it would only be fair to play it now.

Is this what you've been waiting for? Now, I'd like to think that's what people think about this programme, but we'll move quickly past that on to what I'm going to talk about, which is those of you who follow the beautiful game, and I don't mean it's the Crows, will know that the next few weeks will be full of soccer news. The World Cup is about to start. Australia will be there, but so will Scotland. It will now be called football for the rest of this segment. Now, I hope that Australia do well. They're not in the same group as Scotland, so I can support both teams with ease. Supporting Australia will be a doddle compared to supporting Scotland, which has been a tale of heartbreak and woe, even when they did qualify, which has not been often recently. They've not actually qualified this century until this year. Football in Scotland, particularly in the 80s and the 60s and 70s, was truly a religion. In May 1967, Celtic became the first British football club to win the European Cup by defeating Inter Milan 2-1 in Lisbon. The Lisbon Lions, they became known as. Note that Celtic was a British team at this stage. When their fans misbehaved, they reverted to being a Scottish team. The Scotland team itself was littered or crammed with stars. Billy Bremner, Dennis Law, Kenny Dalglish. They really were, actually, with justification, considered to be one of the top 10 teams in the world, even the top six. So, when they qualified in 1974, there were reasonable expectations that the team would do well. Indeed, they finished the group stage unbeaten, including drawing with Brazil, the holders at that time. Unfortunately, the other two games were draws, and then earned them the unfortunate title of the only team ever to be eliminated from the group stage undefeated. However, optimism is everything, so when the World Cup came around in 1978 and Scotland qualified, on the way beating Czechoslovakia, who were European champions at the time, it was expected that they would do well, especially as their new coach, Ali McLeod, was the best, projector of Scottish glory that we've ever heard of. And here, it was so good that they even made a song about it. And here it is.

Ali's tartan army. Alas, all the hype was to come a classic case of hubris followed by humiliation. Scotland really did have a good team, but sadly they believed their own publicity, particularly Ali MacLeod, who was so confident that he didn't bother to watch the other teams or do any research at all, or have a tactical plan. Training was minimal, and team discipline went down the drain. So a loss to Peru did not go well with the travelling fans. They did get something to cheer about when they beat the Netherlands, at the time considered to be the world's best team. Sadly, that had been preceded by a draw with Iran, so home they went again. I remember that very well, because I was actually at sea in a submarine, and we hadn't heard what the team results had been for a few days, and the radio operator came and said, Scotland beat the Netherlands, and I went, yes! And then he said, but they drew with Iran. And so that was that. However, all that seems to have been forgiven by the long Scottish suffering fans, and here they are going to the US in their thousands, with the first two games in Boston, followed by the clincher against, yep, Brazil in Miami. One hopes that the ICE will stay in their barracks. If Scotland run true to form, they will beat Brazil, but lose to Haiti. I will only be able to set the scene for you because the Brazil game is the day after my next programme, so I shall either not be talking about football at all, or I shall be forcing everyone to think to support Scotland. So, but let's dwell a pause and listen to suitably stirring music for the tartan army from the band of the Royal Scots Dragoon Guards.

Scotland the Brave, and in the middle was, of course, the Black Bear, which was the tune traditionally played when troops returned to barracks. One hopes that isn't an omen for the Scottish fans. But they are an amazing group, you've got to give them that. I just hope they've got enough dollars. The Americans have lived up to their reputation for scalping. Unlike Mexico, the Americans have not placed a cap on resale prices, i.e. once you buy a ticket, you can sell it again. So if you want a ticket to watch Scotland take on Brazil, it will cost you $1,650. At the other end of the scale is the game between Cape Verde and Saudi in Houston. A snip at $150. Yep, Cape Verde qualified, but Italy did not. Strange competition, which has been completely ruined by money. Not such a beautiful game anymore, I fear. It's not just tickets. Prices have gone through the roofs for transport as well. The train from Boston to the stadium is going to go from, is going to cost $80 for the World Cup. It normally costs $8.75. However, a team of Tartan Army supporters have fought back against this profiteering by chartering a fleet of school buses to take fans to matches. Thousands of supporters have now signed up to the cheap World Cup convoys after the extraordinary efforts of key organisations who worked tirelessly to get them to the matches without bankrupting themselves. Davy Hood from Balloch and Graham Cowan from Ayr formed the Providence, that's where the stadium is, the Providence Tartan Army Group on Facebook. They're now helping 1,000 Scots make their way to the game against both Haiti and Morocco. What they did was they went to the local authorities because the schools are on holiday and hired school buses. And so they're only going to pay, the mob are only going to pay $38 instead of 90 odd. And a similar group's happened down in Miami where the Scots are playing Brazil. And it was this guy, Graham Fettes, he got a quote for one bus and shared it with the Scotland Away WhatsApp chat. And with half an hour, he'd 80 seats booked. And the line from Jaws, "Gotta get a bigger bus," sprung to mind. Two came four, now he's running 10 return buses to the Brazil game for $30. So good on him. After that brilliant initiative, let's hope that the team do them proud.

Of course, there's the Scottish Hour on 103.1 FM and on the web, and I'm John Thornton. Now, to get away from football, you'll be pleased to know, we'll do the What's On. Okay, well, not much this month. There's not much of this month left. We've got our Robert Burns group tonight, of course, and if you want to get involved with that, you give me a call, John Thornton, on 0409 863 235. Then into June, it's quite busy. On the 7th of June, there's the Robert Burns Peabrook Society having a recital meeting on Sunday the 7th. That's at the RSL Hall, Paynham Road, 360 Paynham Road, Paynham. Heather Pinnell is the contact, and she's on 8270-4744. That's 8270-4744. Or Secretary R.U. Brown, all one word, at gmail.com. On Saturday the 13th at 12 noon, Clan MacLeod are having a welcome to winter lunch. It's a casserole lunch at Clive and Mary Wilson's home in Stirling. And the contact there is Sherilyn Farley on 0418 195 283 or farleysh71 at gmail.com. Message for... Oh, no, hang on. On Saturday the 13th, Port Adelaide Caledonian Society is having a fish and chip night at 7 p.m. At the hall at 18974 Road, Exeter. Jenny Niven is the contact, as always, 0400 896131, and that's jenny.niven@hotmail.com. The next day on Sunday, SASA, a message for all SASA delegates. It's your delegates meeting, and that's at on Statenborough at John McNeill's area, Cooper. That's Cooper Avenue, Leabrook, and the contact there is 0434 945 901, and that's John McNeill. Or the email address is malcolmj.mcneill@outlook.com. Finally, on the 14th, 2 p.m. the RSCDS are having a Cayley class at the Village Institute, Princess Road. That's 103-105 Princess Road, Mitcham. And Barbara Lupton, as always, is the contact there, 0415-746-1612. Cayley used to be a bit of a Cinderella, but it's now become very popular. It's a tremendous way, if you've never done Scottish country dancing, to get involved. And Barbara Lupton is a great teacher. So if you're interested, do come along. And that, I think, will do us for the What's On. But now for something completely different. When I was in the primary school at Arbroath, the Arbroath Musical Festival was very, very popular. All primary schools entered at least one choir in a number of competitions. There was even a scout campfire competition. We were entered into the sea shanty competition. We sang Bound for the Rio Grande and Shenandoah. Not very successfully, I have to admit. We had a very small primary department, so virtually all boys were in it. It was all boys. The good, the bad and the awful. So it was very much a trip down memory lane when I came across Nathan Evans. He first gained fame in 2020 by posting videos of himself singing sea shanties on the social media service TikTok. In 2021, he released a version of the song Wellerman, which peaked at the top of the US singles chart and also charted in several other countries. Before launching his musical career, Evans was a postal worker with the Royal Mail.

he worked in Airdrie, which is near Glasgow. He actually had a university degree in web design. So in the 2023 BBC Scotland doco, What Next for the Wellerman, he actually revealed that he was struggling with panic attacks when he had worked previously as a steel erector. He's married to his to Holly, and they've got a couple of kids. So let's listen to that song, which was the one that made him a star and took it to the top of the UK singles chart, Wellerman.

Well, I mean, and it actually, Ewart has updated me that it's actually a New Zealand whaler's shanty. So it is a bit international, because that brings us on to another international segment. I have played the Eriskay Love Lilt on a number of times, but this is a slightly different version. Alid Jones and the New Zealand Sinfionetta, supported by Ian Tilley. It's amazing how many people have played the Eriskay Love Lilt. Paul Robeson, Judith Durham, to name but two. I don't know much about the New Zealand Sinfionetta, but I shall investigate and report back next time. So here we are, the Eriskay Love Lilt by Alid Jones.

Beautiful version. Now, I've listened to and played Mist Covered Mountains a lot, and I was struck by the similarity of this to the quite beautiful song Hush Hush, which is a sad story about the Highland clearances, and some lovely words. Hush, hush, time to be sleeping. Hush, hush, dreams come a-creeping. Dreams of peace and of freedom. So smile in your sleep, bonny baby. Once our valleys were ringing with sounds of our children singing, but now sheep bleat all the evening and shearlings lie empty and broken. It's very sad, but it's a lovely version played by, of course, the Corries.

Hush, Hush by the Corries. While I was testing it out last night, Jan heard it and it triggered a memory of the songs she used to sing to get our little grandson Torin to go to sleep. So that one's very much for her. And now, on the same line, Highland Widow's Lament.

Okay, now, the next song is a Gaelic song by Mary McInnes and the Glasgow Gaelic Choir. Mary McInnes, I noticed, do you remember the remake of Whiskey Galore? Well, she was the background singer in that. Amazing what you learn when you go into YouTube these days. So this one is called "The Feeling." This Feeling Inside, Miguel or Me.

0: Wasn't that beautiful?
1: I thought so, anyway. The last tune we're going to play is by Runrig. Now, I've never been a great fan of Runrig when Donny Monroe left, but this triggered me. This tune was triggered by the fact that I noticed that Bruce Guthrow, who had taken over, he came from Nova Scotia, Cape Breton Island, had died some time ago. And I thought this was about the last song they sang, and they sang it with Judy Fowlis, Somewhere.

Well, that's all from me, John Thornton. My thanks again to Ewart for saving my bacon when I got all mixed up with my tunes. Don't forget to listen next Tuesday at the same time. Bye for now.

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Is Marie Eva Cordia, August 4th, Rasha Rishko Radio, in Adelaide. It is, of course, Front She's Mocky Roggleig. On so Irish. Frank O'Reilly here once again, and I hope you're going to enjoy the next 57 minutes or so of news and views and good old bits of music here on 5EBI 103.1 on the FM band. While I'm thinking about what I'm going to talk about later, I'll play a piece of music from a little album called Songs of Ireland, would you believe? It's by the Clancy Brothers and Tommy Makem. And just for those of you who come into the Irish Club on a Friday night and have a little drop of the hard stuff, here is, are you ready there, Matt? Here is Whiskey, You're the Devil.

0: call me Diamond Drunk.
1: And there you are, that was the Clancy Brothers and Tommy Makem, and a good old one called Whiskey, You're the Devil. So there you are. Anyway, it's been a busy month, both in the Irish club and with myself. I want to send out a few cheerios to a few people who had birthdays over the last couple of weeks. And one of them was my sister Bernie, who reached a decent old age, or a decent middle-aged old age. And would you believe, she treated the whole family, there must have been nearly 40 of us, to a cruise. A world cruise. Well, a world cruise all around Mawson Lakes. And it was a fantastic way to spend a Sunday afternoon. 2 hours on the Kokomo West boat, all around Mawson Lakes, and with loads of nibbly foods and hot and cold nibbles and several alcoholic drinks. And it was a great time. Bit of a sing-song. Maliki had organised some pop music do, and there was rock and roll and Cliff Richard and all the types of stuff of music that Bernie likes. And see a gang of the oldies up dancing to it and all. It was great to see the whole family there and catching up with lots and lots of the family, of siblings, etc, etc, etc. Now, Bernie's birthday was on the 19th. And just wanted to wish her a very, very happy birthday. But the day later, on the 20th, was her sister and my sister, Betty O'Connor. Betty O'Reilly, Betty O'Connor's birthday. And she was, she had a birthday as well. I won't tell you what age she was, but she also had a birthday. So I was sending out a cheerio to Betty. That's Betty and Bernie, my two sisters, my older sister and my younger sister. And would you believe, the week before that, young Brian Lambert had a birthday. He was, and I'll tell you now, he was 87 years of age. That's Anne Lambert, my sister Anne. Her husband Brian had a birthday. He was 87, and we had a great, lovely evening and meal down there in Lockley's restaurant. So, cheerio to all the birthday people. And don't forget, ladies, gentlemen, friends, and listeners, if you want to have your name mentioned with a birthday or an anniversary or anything, just come into the Irish Club, or just give me a ring. I can give you my phone number. Yeah? You want my phone number? Go on. I'll give you my phone number and you can give me a ring and ask for a cheerio on a birthday or an anniversary or something. Are you ready? My phone number is 0413 693 403. That's 0413 693 403. Don't be afraid to give me a buzz and say you listened to the show, or you didn't listen to the show, or you're sorry you missed the show, but you'd like me to play a request for you. And if I have the piece of music that you want, I will certainly play it and give you a big cheerio out there. As a matter of fact, I'm just going to play a piece of music now from an album called Spark to a Flame. And probably the first live concert I went to, certainly the first live concert that Neil, Gillian and Alan went to, and that was a Chris de Burgh concert in the RDS in Dublin, and he sold out 5 huge nights. I think there was about 6,000 there each night, 5 nights, Chris de Burgh. And this is one of my favourite Chris de Burgh songs, Say Goodbye to It All.

Oh, it's great. The second half of two great songs, Borderline and Say Goodbye to It All. Anti-war songs, great Chris de Burgh stuff. Now, next piece of music is by a lady. And I have three different lady singers on the show, provided I get them all in today. I have Frances Black, I'll have Sinead O'Connor, and I'll have Enya. So if you keep a carry on listening, you'll hear some lovely music by those three lady singers. The first lady singer is a lady by the name of Frances Black. It's from an album called Frances Black and Friends. And this particular song, well, it is a song, but it used to be just an instrumental piece of music played on the clarinet by Acker Bilk. Do you remember Acker Bilk? Acker Bilk had a big hit, a number one hit, with an instrumental called Stranger on the Shore. And this is Frances Black with Stranger on the Shore. And words have been put to it. So how about that? Have a listen to this one.

Lovely Francis Black's version of the old Arca Belk and his Paramount Jazz Band and Stranger on the Shore. Okay, so let me just tell you what has been happening in the Irish Club. A great, great night last Saturday week, actually, which was the Gaelic Football Awards for down here in South Australia, down in St. Mary's, where the Gaelic Football and Hurling Association people all gather every week during the football season. And last Saturday week in the Irish Club, they had the Football Awards. So those who won the male and the female teams who won the championships were presented with medals and cups and all that type of stuff. But a great little thing, another part of the O'Reilly family, Ciara O'Reilly, little Ciara O'Reilly, and Heath O'Reilly. Ciara was the under 18 girls footballer of the year, and Heath was the under 18 men's footballer of the year, and they're both Malachy's grandchildren, so my grand nephew and grandniece, but both of them are Malachy's, and they won awards, they won medals for being the best under 18 male and female. Wasn't that nice? Now, of course, that was last Saturday week, but last Friday, guess who was playing in the Irish Club? Yes, their granddad Malachy was playing in the Irish Club, and we had a great night there. Oh, great night there. The Guinness was flowing like mad, as it usually is when Malachy's in. But funny, mind you, I think he was driving, because I think he was on that Guinness Zero. And yeah, great night. He was in great form. He played loads of songs with some lovely people in, and I actually got up and did a gig with him, did one song with him. He loves playing the guitar to The Fields of Athenry, and the two of us sing that together, and it was just a great, great night. Now, tomorrow night, is that tomorrow night? Tomorrow night, upstairs in the club, in the Irish Club, is the monthly Dubliners and Friends group. They have their meeting once a month on the fourth Tuesday of the month. And it's tomorrow night. No, it's not, because it's tonight. Oh, Tuesday. It is Tuesday, and it is tonight. And so everybody is welcome, because would you believe it is the Dubliners and Friends group of South Australia. And we usually get about anywhere between 15 and 25 in there. And it's not a very, very meaningful meeting, because there's not a lot of hassle goes on. We sit down and we chat and we have a bit of crack, and we might have a beer if the bar is open. And if I'm persuaded, I'll open the bar, and we'll have a chat, and we'll arrange some meetings and some outgoings and off on trips and things like that, and we have a great chat. Like last month, we had a visit up to visit Owen MacDonald, and Owen MacDonald's in a nursing home up there in South Elizabeth, I think it is, somewhere. And we went up there to make a presentation to Owen MacDonald, Tom Keyes and Monica McGrath, to make them life members of the Dubliners and Friends group. And we had a lovely, lovely afternoon up there with tea, coffee, few jars, and Malachy was there, so guess what? We got a sing-song going. You know Malachy, the drop of a hat. As a matter of fact, even if he doesn't drop his hat, he'll start to sing-song. And we had a great time up there with the Dubliners and Friends. Regularly, we go out to a dinner or a lunch or a meal. And it could be out in the country. I think we went to Algate a couple of times last year. And we had a great day-out trip. Get a bus and drive or whatever you want to do. And have great trips with the Dubliners and Friends. But it is open to everybody, because it's Dubliners and Friends. So if I know you and you're a friend, you're very welcome to come in. It starts usually at 7 o'clock every fourth Tuesday of the month. So there you are. So how about that? I've got lots of stuff to tell you about gigs that's coming up. Are you, any of you interested in going to a quiz? A quiz, or two quizzes, or even three quizzes, because coming up in June we've got three quiz nights coming up, and I'll tell you all about them in a little while. In the meantime, I have some friends down south, down in the what they call the Irish Mafia, the Murphy girls down there, Rebecca, Breda, Violet, Carton, all the gang down there, and I like to play a piece of Daniel O'Donnell for them. And this little song is from an album called From the Heart. Isn't that nice? From the Heart. And it's a real oldie but goldie, one of the songs I used to sing many years ago. It's called It Keeps Right On A Hurting.

great Daniel O'Donegal. Daniel O'Donnell, yeah, and it keeps right on a hurting. I think that was the old Johnny Tillotson song back in my day. Anyway, I did mention earlier that we've got a really busy June coming up, but I just want to let you know what's happening at the end of May. So over the next few days, on Friday at 5:30 till about 7:30, we've got our monthly Science in the Pub seminar, and that's usually huge, anywhere 150 to 200 people there. Now, I don't have the topic as of yet, but somebody mentioned it might be all about bats. Yeah, we've had some great one. We've had sharks, and we've had physical exercise, and we've had spiders, and we've had a different topic every month. And I'm pretty sure somebody said to me that the one this week will be all about bats. And that's Friday. Free entry, of course. 5:30 to 7:30. And they usually have a raffle if you want to buy a couple of tickets. And it's obviously, it's a charity thing, a fundraiser thing, and it's on every month. So this Friday coming up, Friday the 29th, Science in the Pub in the Irish Club downstairs from 5:30 to 7:30, and I'm pretty sure somebody said it was about bats, B-A-T-S, not bats as in baseball bats, but bats as in the little vampire-y things. Anyway, you're very welcome to come in that, and of course the Guinness will be flowing. But that night after 7:30, after Science in the Pub is finished, our good, our one and all, our great, great friend

around 10:30 or so, and it'll be a great night. Music, clap your hands, sing along, stomp your feet, and have a nice roast joint of Guinness, and that's on Friday. But I'm not finished, because on Saturday the 30th of May we have a choir that comes in every Monday night during the year and rehearses and practices and rehearses and practices every Monday night, and they're having their annual concert on Saturday afternoon from 1:30 to 4:30. They're called In Good Company, and they're a lovely, lovely group of singers. I regularly hear them rehearsing and practicing all the stuff they're going to be doing in the concert. They're expecting about 120 people there, but again, it's a great night. I'm pretty sure you can pay at the door if you haven't booked tickets, and that's on Saturday from 1:30 to 4:30. And there's more. I'm not finished, because on Saturday night, on the same night as the Good Company Choir, we have possibly, because we're not sure, the first ever Rory Gallagher Festival. Now, they hold this gig in Ireland every year. I don't know whether it's his birthday or his death or what, on the Rory Gallagher. Now, Rory Gallagher, I was told once, Jimi Hendrix. Have you heard of Jimi Hendrix? Well, if you knew anything about Woodstock, you'd know that Jimi Hendrix played at Woodstock. And Jimi Hendrix was asked, I believe, once, who was the best guitarist in the world. And he actually said, well, if you ask Rory Gallagher, he'll say it's me. But when you ask me, I'll say it's Rory Gallagher. So there's a festival commemorating Rory Gallagher upstairs in the Irish Club on Saturday night from 6:30 to midnight. And there'll be a whole lot of great talent artists performing in recognition of the Rory Gallagher Festival, and that's on Saturday night from 6:30 to midnight. How about that? Now, after the next piece of music, I'm going to be reading a little piece, well, actually it's a decent sized big piece, of Ted Flaherty's collections or recollections. And you know, I like to do a little bit of that every time I'm on the radio show, and this one is a fairly long one. It could last 3 or 4 minutes. So after the next piece of music, which happens to be from an album called Voyage, and it's by that great, great group Celtic Thunder, and they're going to, I hope you're going to enjoy their version of Isle of Hope, Isle of Tears.

there was another lovely version of Isle of Hope, Isle of Dreams by Celtic Thunder. Now, just for those of you who were interested in the English Premier League and in the English Football League, the second division, the Championship, just to let you know that if you didn't already know, Arsenal has won the Premier League this year, 22 years since they won it before. Second place was Manchester City. Good old Noel Fayle loved that. He'd have preferred to have won, though. Man United, well, Ted Muldoon and Dennis Carey and all of those Manchester United people. Aston Villa, now, isn't that great? Aston Villa came up and they had they've been doing terrific. They just won the Europa Cup, I think it was. And down around 10th spot, we had my darling Chelsea. 14th spot, we have Matt Cottrell's Newcastle. And in 17th spot, and would you believe, very, very happy to have them in 17th spot, is Norm Anderson. He is so happy that they're in 17th and not 18th, because it looked very much like they were going to be 18th and relegated to the Championship. But with West Ham winning, but also Spurs winning, Spurs were able to stay up and West Ham will have to go down. Isn't that fantastic for Norm and his beloved Spurs? And don't forget, of course, up in the Scottish Premier Football League, who won the league? Glasgow Celtic, our old Celtic, the green and white hoops, have won up there. And that, I hope you're all happy with all that, because is there any other fans out there that I don't know about? Well, you should be telling me, and then I'd be able to give you a plug about your football team. Guess who's coming up into the Premier League in August? Would you believe, the winners of the Championship, and that is Coventry. Now, Coventry, don't know an awful lot about Coventry, was never a fan of Coventry, but do you know who their coach is? Do you know who their manager is? Their manager coach is the fantastic Frank Lampard, who was one of the greatest ever Chelsea footballers of all time. And he'll be up in the Premier Division next season. And twice during that season, he's going to have to play his beloved Chelsea. So there you are. There's your football news. Now, there you go. Did you enjoy that little piece of football news? I hope you did, because I'm going to play a piece of music, the second of the ladies in my show. It's from an album called Across the Bridge of Hope. And I've played this album several times. It was the fundraising album with a whole load of stars on it. For the fundraiser for the OMA, after the OMA bombing back there. And this is one I've played several times before, but I know everybody seems to love it when I play it. It's the great, late but great, Sinead O'Connor and her version of the ABBA song, Chiquitita.

They are a lovely version of ABBA's Chiquitita, but the late but great Sinead O'Connor. Now, I love reading the pieces of Ted Flaherty. Kirsty gave me this book. It's called Recollections, and it's a lot of fantastic stuff by the late, again, and great he was too, Ted Flaherty. Used to play in the Irish club on a regular basis with a two-piece band called About Time, and that was him and Kirsty. And Kirsty gave me this particular one I've picked. It's a fairly long one. It's by Ted Flaherty, and it's called Michael Patrick O'Hare. And I hope Norm Anderson's Mrs. Maggie is listening, because in the first line it says, "Not far out from Limerick is a village they call Adair, a place of music and storytelling, and one Michael Patrick O'Hare. Long he'd been a bachelor, he drank at an inn called The Yard. He was getting well into his 50s when he thought single life was too hard. He went courting to the widow McCarty, and he said, as he gave her a wink, 'If you marry me and let me move in, I'll reform and give up the drink.' Nora McCarty thought it over a while, in which time Michael drank only tea, and after a month she relented, and they planned a small ceremony. 'We'll have food and a band, nothing too grand, a best man and a bridesmaid, and our guests will toast our good health in refreshingly cool lemonade.' On the eve of his wedding to Nora, there was to be a dress rehearsal first. Michael walked by the local inn, fighting a terrible thirst. 'I'll just call in for a Guinness, that's the least a good man deserves, to toast the end of me bachelor days and another to settle me nerves.' The regulars in the yard shook his hand, and before he had time to think, he was sinking them down as they brought him more rounds. He was soon consumed by the drink. At the end of a song, he sensed something wrong. He stopped and then gave a lurch. 'Oh, woe is me fate, I'm a bit late. I'm supposed to be down at the church. If Nora suspects I've been drinking, my prospects with her will be thin. I've got to invent an excuse that's naught to do with this inn. I've an idea, O'Malley,' the mine host said, 'that might let you off at a hook. Tell her you've been waylaid by fairies. You know that myth in the old Celtic book. When a human wanders into a fairy fort and they put you under a spell, and you can wander around for hours and the way out you never can tell, until you put your coat on backwards, you'll just continue to roam. But with your coat on back to front, you'll be able to find your way home.' I remember that story, O'Malley, of the invisible fairy fort, of humans lost for hours, and those backwards coat reports. 'I'm indebted to you, kind sir,' he said, as he rushed out on unsteady legs and clumsily grabbed at his cap and coat, hanging on separate pegs. He put the coat on backwards and hurried towards the church. Halfway there, he ran into the priest and Nora, already conducting a search. 'Oh, father, I've been befuddled by fairies as I took a short cut across the valley.' 'Befuddled by Guinness,' said Nora. 'You've been drinking with Seamus O'Malley. Don't give me your blarney about fairies. I know you've been in the yard again. That's not your coat on backwards, you fool. It's Beryl the barmaid's pink cardigan. And you, Michael Patrick O'Hare, you can stay on the shelf. I know it's Beryl's pink cardigan. Sure didn't I knit the fine thing myself?'" Wasn't that terrific? That by Ted Flaherty, the story of Michael Patrick O'Hare. There you are. Okay, piece of music coming up from a boy band. I know. I have to play a boy band. And when I'm going to play a boy band, I play my favourite boy band. Now, this album is called Allow Us to Be Frank. It's by a lovely little group called Westlife, and it's the song every time I go into a karaoke pub or a karaoke club. This is the song that starts off the karaoke night. It's Westlife singing Mac the Knife.

Westlife and their Allow Us To Be Frank album, and good old Mac the Knife, the old Bobby Darin hit. Now, just to let you know what's happening in June, so coming up over the next month or so, some fabulous gigs. As I said, three quizzes on Saturday the 6th of June, the Gaelic Football and Hurling SA Quiz. That's a fundraiser to help send the South Australian football teams to the World Teams in, well, I don't know where it is, Ireland somewhere, I suppose. On Saturday the 6th of June, that's a quiz night from 6:30 to 11. On Friday the 12th of June, that's the following Friday, Tony Lynch is gigging upstairs again. That'll be another great night with Tony. Sing along. Now, on Saturday the 13th of June, all the way from Ireland is a Ellen Piper by the name of Colm Broderick. Now, I don't have the lady's name, but he will be appearing with a an accordion player, I think it is, a lady who has come over with him. So Colm Broderick, Ellen Piper, I believe a very famous Ellen Piper in Ireland, and he's gigging in the Irish club. Now, there'll probably be a charge tickets for that from 7 o'clock to 11 o'clock, so that'll be a good gig to have Irish visiting artists appearing in the Irish club. On Sunday the 14th of June, and this is from 3 o'clock to 7 o'clock in the afternoon, on a Sunday afternoon, so there's no excuse for you not being there, because the 16th of June is Bloomsday, and the Irish Club is holding a Bloomsday gig on Sunday the 14th of June in the afternoon from 3 o'clock to 7 o'clock. You can come along, you can readings from Ulysses, you can just take part in whatever's going on, music, singing. There'll be a few people there singing Dublin songs and that type of stuff, and it's as I said, Sunday afternoon, 3 o'clock to 7 o'clock. What else would you be doing except coming in? I know the likes of Anne Lambert likes to come in and read a little bit, Dennis Carey likes to read a little bit, there's a few people who enjoy reading bits of Ulysses at the Bloomsday festivities, and that's on Sunday the 14th of June from 3 o'clock to 7 o'clock. Now, the following Friday, we've got a big, huge quiz downstairs in the hall, the NAB annual quiz. And then, of course, on Saturday the 20th, we have the monthly bush dance, the Celtic Musicians Bush Dance. On Saturday the 20th of June, we have a Hurling Gang's quiz night. So, jeepers, three quizzes that night. And then, of course, back again on Tuesday the 23rd of June, the Dubliners and Friends monthly meeting, which I've mentioned already, is on tonight. Tomorrow night, tonight. You don't understand, I'm recording it on Monday night, so you have to know then that I'm talking about tonight, but I'm really talking about tomorrow night. So on Tuesday night at 7 o'clock, we're having the Dubliners and Friends monthly meeting, and then of course back down to the last Friday in June, which of course will be another Science in the Pub seminar, and they are just fantastic gigs. Okay, there's all the things that's happening. I hope you took a few notes, and I hope we'll see you regularly over the next month. You don't just come in once, come in several times. Piece of music coming up from the Irish Showband collection, and this particular piece of music is from Des Kelly and the Capital Showband, and I know you're going to love, because I love this song. It's called The Streets of Baltimore.

And there you are, the streets of Baltimore, Des Kelly and the Capitol. I can't believe it. The hour has flown in. And it's coming to the end of the show. And I only have one piece of music left to play. Don't forget, next week we'll have Matt. Week after that we'll have Buzz and then me again. So don't forget to listen in. 103.1 on the FM band. From an album called 30 Years of Graying by the Dunlers. I'm going to say slán to you with the old triangle.

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0: 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Later this evening,
1: I am Erik Palfelt, the coordinator and presenter of the Danish Community Radio Program. 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
0: And it's 3 o'clock, and that is time for the bounce that counts.

0: Hello and welcome to The Bounce That Counts right here on 103.15 EBI FM. You're with Ellis Gelios. I'm your host and it's great to have your company on this Tuesday. Well, on today's program, it is an outside broadcast featuring Adelaide United legend Robbie Cornthwaite. He's now quite familiar to a lot of people in South Australia, being a Channel 7 sports personality and nightly reporter on 7 News. He joined me outside the 5EBI studios for a biographical look at his career, and there's many interesting high points in the career of Robert Cornthwaite. Apologies for some of the audio not being ideal, given it was recorded outside of the 5EBI premises. Enjoy.
1: I'm going to take you all the way back to the beginning.
2: Yeah.
1: So, Robbie, you were born in Blackburn, which is considered a working

0: past city in England, yep, where it's often said that football is a form of escapism as opposed to being a realistic choice of career for prospective footballers. At what age had you made up your mind that you wanted to pursue football professionally, and did moving to Australia impact your mindset at all, given football in Australia wasn't professional until the first A-League season, which was coincidentally your first ever professional season?
1: Yeah, I mean, well, I was quite young when I came over from England. I think I was just a toddler, so obviously that wasn't really in my mindset, but my dad was obviously a diehard Blackburn Rovers fan. He went to all the games, home and away, across a 5-10 year period growing up. So he obviously wanted me to play football, and he introduced me to the game. And like any young kid, like, I was always wanting to be a professional footballer. Blackburn, obviously, when I was growing up, had a great side, won the Premier League. Alan Shearer was my hero. Robbie Slater. I've spoken to Robbie Slater about Blackburn plenty of times. And then, you know, we've had Lucas Neal and Vinny Grella and Emerton and other guys go through there as well. So, always just wanted to be a footballer, whatever that was in Australia. Then, you know, that's what I wanted to be. And yeah, I think at one stage I said to my dad, oh, I just want to play one game on Hindmarsh Stadium. That was my dream.
0: Wow.
1: So yeah, pretty much ticked that off, and everything else was a bonus.
0: Far out. There you go. So just quickly tell us, at what age had you gotten into Adelaide City? That was your junior club.
1: Yeah.
0: Was that from a relatively young age? Had you been noticed by anyone playing where you'd grown up? How did it come about for you to join City?
1: Yeah, well, I grew up in the northern suburbs, sort of like Para Vista. It's a small suburb, sort of like Modbury area. I was playing for Valley View in the Elizabethan districts, playing as a striker. That was from under sixes to about, I was about 9-10 years old, so 3-4 years. And my mum was actually the one that said, oh, you know, I think you're decent, like any mum kind of things.
0: Yeah.
1: And she wanted me to go and trial for Adelaide City. But they had already had their trials, and they said, oh, listen, you have to wait till next year. But my mum, being the way that she is, she called him maybe another 3-4 times, and they probably got sick of her. So they said, just bring him down, he can train, we'll have a look at him. And then, I just went down there and trained and ended up joining the under-10s straight away. And immediately they moved me to defence.
0: Yeah.
1: I think they saw how tall I was and thought, oh, he'd make a good centre-half. And I just remember being like, oh, okay, no worries. Like, I didn't think too much of it. So from 10 all the way through to the first team, trained a couple of times with the NSL side when I was probably like, 16, 17. And then that was kind of like right when the NSL folded. So, yeah, I was there for nearly 8-9 years, something like that.
0: Beautiful. Well, I'm going to take you back to basically the beginning of the era of Adelaide United in the A-League, which is very significant for you, obviously. So tell us how it came to be that you found yourself on John Kosmina's radar as Adelaide United was gearing up for its first ever A-League season in 2005.
1: Yeah, I was just playing local competition. I ended up winning and played for Enfield. Milan Ivanovic was the coach at the time.
0: Okay.
1: And I just left school, so I was working full time for a company called Diggers Australia as a storeman. So I was driving forklifts and stuff like that.
0: Wow.
1: And one day John Kosmina actually called my dad and said, oh, we've got a friendly game. I think it was against like Tokyo Verde or something like that.
0: Okay.
1: We need some extra players, can you come down? So I came, I played a game, and then pretty much from there they said, oh, listen, we've got a massive lead into this new competition, the A-League. Can you train and basically trial? So I quit my job, and my dad said, oh, I'll just support you for like however long. Mm-hmm. And it took 8 months.
0: Yeah.
1: So basically I trained like full time with the side for about 8 months, unpaid. And then it was basically, because he gave me a 1-year deal to be part of the inaugural A-League side. So that was a bit of a dream come true. And I think it was a blessing because, back then, and I think still now, you had to have 3 under-20 players in your squad. And because the league was new, I don't think they really went out and found the best players in Australia, like from the AIS and that. I think they just saw, like, it's a cheap option. Let's get a couple of local boys. So it was me, Tony Hatzis, Michael Matriciani.
0: Yep.
1: Obviously living at home, didn't have to put anyone up. And we all signed minimum wage deals. So I'm sure now they go and source the best young players from AIS, Joey's, Victoria, wherever, and not really worried about that. So I think it was just, ideally, it was good timing for me.
0: Just going back to driving forklifts around, fast forwarding 10 years, did you ever used to think back and think like what it might have been for you?
1: Oh, 100%.
0: Yeah.
1: Now that I think about it, I actually quit that job like a day before John Kosmina that week when John Cosmina called me.
0: So it's just a striker for
1: And I was going to go and work making house frames. Okay. I can't remember the name of the company, but I had a few mates that worked there. So I was like, oh, I'll just go and work with them and do that there. Right. So well, I could easily 10 years later. I mean, I did want to go to uni and stuff. It was only going to be for a year or two working. But yeah, I could just be working in a factory now. Not that there's anything wrong with that, but it would be a completely different life to what I live.
0: Yeah, it's very interesting.
1: Yeah,
0: it's very interesting. We'll move forward there, Robbie. So tell us about the memories you have for the following two seasons. You were young and you'd been given the status of being a squad player.
1: Yep.
0: Nevertheless, it was a very eventful next two seasons. We went deep into the 05-06 final series after finishing top and had to endure the haunting 2006-07 6-0 loss to Melbourne Victory. Mm. Like previously stated, you were sort of more of a squad player at this time, obviously still very young, but I'm sure you've got plenty of memories to take out from that period.
1: Yeah, I do. I mean, obviously I was... You know, I think I only played... I've got a terrible memory when it comes to my own career, I've got to say, but I think the first year I only played two games.
0: Yeah. And that was a fullback as well?
1: As a right back, yeah. And then one of them was the last game of the season away against Wellington,
0: New Zealand Knights.
1: And then the very next game was the first final against Sydney FC, and it was over two legs. And I kept my position in the team, and I started at Highmarsh, and I remember, I think, Sasha Petroski might have scored. That was amazing for me to like get my debut, and then almost within a week or two I was playing in a final.
0: Huge game.
1: So, and obviously Sydney and Adelaide were like a huge rivalry at that time. That was like the big rivalry in the A-League. And most of my memories from those sort of years are like just training alongside Ross Aloisi, Richie Aligic, Valkanis, Carl Viet, Vidmar, all these types of guys. And you know, they were like the senior players I looked up to then. And you know, I think I said it the other day to someone, I was very timid when I was young and I was quite soft. I probably wasn't hard enough, certainly not like coming up against those type of players.
0: Yeah, sure.
1: And Cozzy used to get stuck into me a fair bit about it. A few less than kind words. But yeah, obviously I grew out of that, and once I got my confidence and stuff, you know, I wasn't afraid to fly in a few tackles.
0: Did it surprise you how successful we'd been so early on in those first two seasons?
1: Yeah, I don't know whether it was because Adelaide United sort of had that base from before the A-League, like they came in, was it last season, the NSL?
0: Yeah.
1: They sort of built that core of fans, you know, that friendly family club, retained a lot of the players. And it was a very local based side. I know they, you know, I think there was probably like 15 more South Aussies in that side. It was, you know, everyone was from Adelaide pretty much. So, yeah, I mean, we just had a good spirit. And I can remember just like, you know, I feel like there was almost a fight every game. Like, there was proper, like, you know, shirt grabbing and coming togethers. And, yeah, we weren't a side that was afraid to mix it with the best of them. So, yeah, we were just a very, very, you know, battle-hardened, winning sort of team. I remember the five-a-side games used to play with, like, Ruthless, Ange Costanza, and all these guys. Yeah, out the back, there's that little bit of grass out the back of the stand. We used to play five-a-sides out there, and, like, it used to be brutal. So I think we just took that into the games on the weekend.
0: Yeah, right. Was there one of the centre-halves, Ange Costanza, Michael Valkanis, Christian Rees even, that took you under their wing more so than the others? Or did you just sort of learn equally from everyone?
1: Yeah, I think probably, no, I don't know where they took me out of their wing. Certainly Michael Valkanis did a lot for me, and Richie Aligic as well. They're probably the two that most, that come to mind and helping me out. Obviously, Richie was a right back, and I was playing a lot more right back, but, I looked up to Michael Valkanis as well as a centre half, a real sort of man, I like to say, at the back, real hard at it, a winner, didn't like to lose, wanted to win every tackle. And he was good for my development as well. But I was almost had a bit of fear that I'd make a mistake and then they'd yell at me or get stuck into me.
0: Yeah.
1: And then that would almost make me play better because I didn't want to get yelled at. You know what I mean? Right. So, I think they were probably the two, Richie and Michael Valkanis.
0: Wow, there you go. Mm. So you didn't break into the team as a regular starter at Adelaide until the magical 2008-09 season, during which time the club had to contend with playing on three different fronts in the Asian Champions League, FIFA Club World Cup and the A-League. Was it a point of frustration for you having to bide your time over the course of two seasons? Or did you feel that this meant you learned what you needed to as an understudy in training sessions without the cameras on you, etc.?
1: To be honest, I think I was probably just happy to be there. Like, I don't know if that's the right mentality to have. You know, if I tell people to be like that now, I'd probably not. But I kind of like knew my place. Like, I never really thought I was that good. As a youngster, I probably lacked confidence. I didn't think my touch was that great. So I probably had a lot of work to do. And those 2 years of, you know, not having that pressure of playing week in, week out might have helped me. I don't know. In saying that, you know, I was only on a 1 year deal, then the following year, 1 year deal,
0: so
1: following year,
0: one deal, deal.
1: Yeah, so I was always like, you know, under sort of, you know, am I going to get re-signed next year? But at the same time, like I said, I think the timing, everything for me in my career has just been about timing. And I think the timing of me becoming a professional at the start of the A-League, it was probably perfect because, you know, they're like, oh, Robbie's young, he's from Adelaide, he's cheap, like whatever, I'll just keep him around. You know, and I'm sure they did see some potential. But yeah, I never felt like, why am I not playing? Why am I not playing? Although I did feel, you know, over time, I did become ready to play.
0: Okay. I've never asked anyone this, but the transition from Kuzmina to Aurelio Vidmar, there were some real scars left after that grand final. And obviously, Cozzy going in the way that he went, it wasn't exactly sort of a nice departure. Earlier, Vidmar had been a senior coach. What was the mood like in the camp? Do you remember? Long way back.
1: Yeah, it is a long way back. You know, I do remember the sort of the way that it all unfolded wasn't the greatest. I think Ross Aloisi as well.
0: Yeah.
1: I just think the fallout from that that grand final was massive. You know, the result was obviously huge, and I actually wasn't at that game. I was away with Ollie Roos. I knew I wasn't going to be in the squad at all, so I basically stayed with Ollie Roos and played in Hong Kong, I think it was. So I kind of missed a little bit of the turmoil.
0: Yeah.
1: But again, like, Aurelio Vidmar was doing a great job as an assistant. He's an Adelaide guy, you know, he deserved probably his opportunity. He was a very different coach. It's always hard, I think, an assistant becoming the senior coach, because more often than not, the assistant's the one that jokes around with the players, is like more friends with the players, and then you go into that senior position. But no, I got along with Vidi well. He gave me confidence, gave me probably my first real opportunity to play, and we played some very good football under him as well. So although there was a bit of a hangover, you know, I think we got over it, moved on pretty quickly.
0: Absolutely, we'll get into that in a second. I just want to ask quickly, are you able to sort of outline the main differences between Cozzy and Vidi as coaches? Because obviously, going back a while, the sort of level of coaching hadn't really progressed to what it is now.
1: Yeah.
0: But nevertheless, you'd still probably assume that they're two very different kinds of coaches.
1: Yeah, they probably are. I mean, like I said, my memory's not great. I can only remember certain things about them. When I think of Cozzy, I can just sort of, excuse me,
0: hard man.
1: Very hard man, yeah. Like, you know, he'd probably know that I was probably a bit scared of him, to be honest. And because he liked to control a lot of different things, a lot of the young boys, he would say that, you know, they shouldn't be living there, or, you know, should be living in a different area and things like that. And he was on top of it all. You know, Vidi, I think, was a lot softer in terms of, not softer in discipline, but certainly not that hard edge. Fear. I didn't have that fear put in me like I did from Cozzy. And whether that was because he was an assistant and became the senior coach, but I remember Vidi taking me for sort of one-on-one training drills to improve either my left foot or my heading. And, you know, he probably should take a lot of credit for the amount of goals I scored, because he was the one that taught me how to head a ball properly, I suppose.
0: Wow.
1: When I think about it, he used to cross the ball in from wide areas, and, you know, a lot of people try to flip the ball, and he used to tell me, just, you know, pick your head through the ball, regardless if the goal's over there. If you head through the ball, it'll go in that direction. So he used to spend some, you know, bit of time after training, he used to just whip in the crosses, and I used to just head them into the empty net, and who knows how much of a, you know, that helped me.
0: It's always interesting to hear just how much certain individuals impact on careers, but often it's not something that, you know, an interviewer asks you straight off.
1: Yeah.
0: You know, it's just going back a few years, it's always interesting to hear, you know, who played a central kind of role in your progression and development. So just wanted to put that one to you. Anyway, we'll move right along. So, epic season for the club, 08-09.
1: Yeah.
0: I just want you to tell us about the memories. You're a massive part of the journey as Adelaide made history by becoming the first Australian club to exit the Asian Champions League group stages before becoming famous for the instant redemption you restored for yourself after scoring the winning header against Cashmere Antlers the very week after you'd scored an own goal, which had levelled the contest in that dramatic two-legged quarter final. That's just one of the the many great memories from that season. I don't know exactly where I want you to start. I mean, you know, we started with a win in the A-League that season. I think it was 1-0 at home to Perth. Travis Dodd scored. And I remember thinking to myself, you know, we're in a really good position to actually be a surprise packet in Asia. Hopefully we'd learned from the lessons of the previous year. We were the only Australian club going into it for a second time. So I remember thinking to myself, I was quietly confident we could actually do something. From the moment that we held on against Changchun Yatai in that ridiculous nil-all draw.
1: And it was delayed because of an earthquake. I don't remember. I think we stayed an extra day or something like that.
0: Well, you'd know better than
1: I did. Would I? I remember that nil-all, and I think it might have been Sarkis. Was Christian Sarkis in that song?
0: Yeah, he was.
1: He got hit in the face with a battery after the game. Someone threw a battery and hit him in the face. Can't remember if it cut him open somewhere, but there was the earthquake. I think the game was delayed 24 hours. Milan Susak played at left back from memory, out of position. That whole campaign was obviously a bit like the Wanderers when they went on and won. It was built on a sort of defence that was quite solid. Well, I mean, like you say, I mean, there's so many different things. I popped up on a few occasions with a couple of goals. Obviously, they're very, very memorable.
0: I actually want to take you back a few games before then. We were away to Pohang.
2: This time it's going to be the in-swinging corner from Lucas Pantelis. Good height on the delivery as well. Free header, the opening goal. Dream start for Adelaide United. And it's Robbie Cornthwaite. So close a moment ago, this time he has delivered.
3: Well, two set pieces. The first one nearly a goal for Cornthwaite. The second one, he makes no mistake. It's a decent ball in from Pantelis. The keeper doesn't come. It's a free header. Really unchallenged. The Pohang Steelers coach won't be happy with that. It just guides that past the goalkeeper, and that's a great start for Adelaide United.
2: A firm header from Robbie Cornthwaite.
0: And you'd scored a header in that game. And I saw you, the club was doing some kind of promo in London Mall the very next week. And I saw you under the marquee, and I went up to you, it's much younger, and I was like, oh, Robbie, like, you know, great to meet you. Awesome stuff against Pohang there. And you were like, oh yeah, I guess I finally did something. And like, you know, you had that real sort of humble kind of like, yeah, you know, we'll see what happens kind of thing. But amazing to think that, you know, that was really sort of you announcing yourself as a mainstay in not only the squad, but in the Australian football landscape for the next few years.
1: We had a great side. I mean, I think I scored inside 10 minutes, the first 10 minutes in swinging corner. I think maybe it was Pantelis whipped it in.
0: You did that little celebration.
1: And then second half, I think Spaniolo, who's a very good friend of mine now, has caught up with him before I came here. He had one of the heaviest touches you've ever seen in your life, and it's gone past the keeper. And I think Brucey's run in and tapped it in.
0: I don't think he claimed it as being...
1: He's trying to bring it down to the outside of his right, and it's gone about 20 metres like a trampoline. So, 2-0, that was where it all sort of started. And then, as you mentioned, the goal against Kashima away. Travis scored a header in the first half. And then I remember it was a really, really wet day. I think it was an in-swinging cross from right-hand side, and I've gotten the clear with my left, and it's just come off the top of my boot and just, like, flown into the bottom corner pretty much. And, you know, we hung on for a 1-1 and then to come home and score the winner. Probably wasn't the best of headers. Kept it down at least. I think we might have skidded it in the keeper. I don't know what he was doing really.
0: Cassio ball in. It didn't come in with a whole lot of pace. You really had to, like, give it as much as you could.
1: Well, as much shit as I've just given Spaniola, he was the one that chased back, put in a slide tackle, won the ball back, and for some reason in open play a right back has found himself on the penalty spot to nod one home. So I think Trav was playing right wing, Travis.
0: Yeah,
1: I think he might have come inside with a ball,
0: actually missed an open goal,
1: and he was so he's come inside and he's found himself in the middle of midfield. So I just saw an opportunity to get forward, got forward, and where I celebrated was right in front of my parents. Like, that's where they sat, so.
0: That was incredible.
1: Incredible memory.
0: I've never seen, I mean, having gone to Cooper Stadium since the dawn of the A-League, I haven't seen many nights where it's been rocking like it was that night.
1: Those knockout games against Bunyadkor.
0: Like a real European.
1: Against Bunyadkor and against Kashima, they were just like massive midweek games, huge midweek games. And like you say, I remember when we used to travel away, we used to hear about all the pubs and everything was full. Like, it was just, the whole city was just like a buzz, wasn't it? So, fantastic times. And like, you know, it's been over 10 years now. People still talk about it a hell of a lot.
0: They do. That away leg against Kashima, was that the lowest you'd felt throughout your entire career at that point?
1: Yeah, probably.
0: Yeah. Did Vidi talk to you throughout the week? I mean,
1: not that I can remember, to be honest. I think it's one of those things where, you know, as a player, when you do something like that, you almost, like, I see it in today's sport, even in AFL or rugby, people make a mistake like that, and then people like coming up to them, getting around them, they know what they've done. Like, yeah, they know you, how you feel. I feel like sometimes, like, I would, and I'm quite sure it happened, like, I would prefer just people just leave me alone. Like, you know, I know what I've done. Unless you know that person's a bit fragile or something, maybe then you need to go to them. But I think just leave the person alone. They're a professional athlete. They know they've made a mistake, you know. Just get on with it, I suppose.
0: Absolutely. I mean, I haven't heard of many cases where someone has really sort of redeemed themselves, like, in that kind of time frame. Like, it was just,
1: I can still remember Andy Harper commentary.
0: Oh, it was,
1: he was blowing up. He needed a drink. His throat was, his throat was gone. Piece of redemption, I think the line was.
4: Redemption for Robbie Cornthwaite, whose head was hanging at halftime in Kashima.
0: Oh, mate, it was just, yeah, I'll never forget it. But I do have viewers telling me that, to emphasise that one game and that one header,
1: yeah,
0: because it was probably the greatest moment you had in a red shirt.
1: I think I mean, it wasn't the best game that I played for Adelaide, you know, and I think there was better games that I played, but I think that header, yeah, it's probably what people remember me most for, thinking. So no, I'm obviously very proud of that, and the proud that we went to the final, and as you mentioned, the same season we went to the A-League final, and I thought we were unlucky not to win it.
0: Absolutely.
1: You know, the red card early on, that certainly hurt inside, 10, 15 minutes?
0: Was it you who'd been spat on?
1: I got spat on, yeah, by Ney Fabiano.
0: Yeah.
1: But I think
0: that wasn't the grand final.
1: That wasn't the grand final. Yeah. Not, it was either that season, the season before or after.
0: Heavily replayed moment, though.
1: Yeah, I think he got 10 games for that. Yeah, got a straight red. Yeah. It went over my head, actually.
0: Yeah.
1: Pretty good. I spit together on top of me.
5: Robbie Cornthwaite in some strong words, and then definitely appeared as though there was some spit from Ney Fabiano. Robbie Cornthwaite not happy.
6: He just spat in my eyes, send him off, I think was what Robbie Cornthwaite was saying.
0: Tell us about the Club World Cup as well. Obviously, a lot of people tell me that those that were a part of that squad, that it was just like next level because FIFA paid for all expenses.
1: Exactly right.
0: So as a Northern Suburbs boy, suddenly you're, you know, flying in, you know, business class, whatever it was, and staying in five-star places. Like, was this kind of the moment for you where you were like, I'm here, I've arrived
1: for
0: now.
1: Sure, for sure. But, you know, we wanted to do sort of well in that tournament. I think we played Waitakere or Auckland in the first game.
0: Yeah, Waitakere.
1: Yeah.
0: So,
1: like, they were the underdog.
0: They went 1-0 up.
1: Yeah, so they were the underdog. So we were kind of like under pressure there, like, oh, we have to win this game or else we're going to be a bit of a failure. And yeah, in the end, we got the result and played Gamba again. Obviously, if we beat Gamba, we played Manchester United. And for them to pretty much beat us convincingly in the final, I mean, 5-0 across the two games, and then to only lose 1-0, and then we hit the crossbar. I think it was very, very late on.
0: Yeah.
1: So I'm not sure if Travis hit the crossbar.
0: Ozzie Malik hit one from range.
1: I think Robbie Eunice. Yeah. I don't know if you remember Robbie Eunice came across from Bonnie Rig, I think.
0: Yeah.
1: He hit a volley, a left foot volley, very late on, and it just whistled past the top corner like it was seriously centimetres away from going in.
0: Yeah.
1: You know, that's the sort of the margin. We were good value in that game, and then we went and played the Egyptian champions, and I think Cristiano scored an absolute bomb.
0: Sure did.
1: Goal of the tournament.
0: Goal of the tournament, well, the lads just hung up about not getting to play Man United as, like, the media and fans were, because there was a big deal made about it. But for you guys, it was like, if it happens, it happens kind of thing.
1: I think we're so focused on trying to beat Gamba, like, obviously it's a big carrot. A lot of money involved as well, like, you know, like, you'd be silly enough to think that the players aren't thinking about, you know, it's probably worth another $2 million. So it was all things combined. I think Cristiano Ronaldo was there at the time, so it would have been fantastic to play against them, but, you know, it wasn't to be. I think we were just all sort of, like, very happy to be there, taking part, got to a decent enough stage, and I think if we'd gotten trounced again by Gamba, it would have been, like, disappointing, but we were very good value. We could have easily won that game. And then, yeah, it would have been against Man U. So we stayed and watched the Man U Gamba game. It was our game against Al Hilal, was it? Ali or whatever.
0: Al Ali,
1: yeah. That was before their game. So we played, and then there was like an hour or two break, and then they played straight after on the same pitch. So we all hung around, stayed in the stadium and watched them play. I think it was like 5-2 or something.
0: Yeah. Bit of a hangover the following season. Vidi again charged, but things just never really sort of got off the ground. I think it's the period in the club's timeline where the owner, Nick Bianco, put us up on the market, and we were run by the FFA at the time. But 09-10, just any memories from there? Like, you're a regular in the team, but we just sort of struggled that season.
1: Not really, to be honest. I don't really have any memories from that season. I know that I signed a 3-year deal at the start of that season. That was like once and now I've established myself, we've played the ACL and everything like that, so finally got myself a longer contract than 1 year, which was nice. Which was nice. So got the 3-year deal, but there's nothing really that really stands out from that season, if I'm brutally
0: honest. North Queensland had just come in, Gold Coast for the first time.
1: Well, obviously Robbie Fowler was in the league. You know, as you have on this show, you have people bringing mementos, and I was tossing up what to bring. I got a Robbie Fowler Liverpool shirt signed that I got him to sign. Got a few other signed things as well. So obviously he was in the league. That was a big season. But yeah, nothing really jumps out at me from that time period.
0: No worries. Well, you remained with the club for a further 2 seasons, during which time you debuted for Australia in March of 2009 against Kuwait in what was an important AFC Asian Cup qualifying game. Now, I know retrospectively you've touched on this and sort of described how you didn't feel like it was really something to get too hung up on, because it was an A-League based Socceroos team, but it still goes down as being your debut as a Socceroo. Had you ever envisioned that you would have arrived there back in the day?
1: No way. Like I said, even when I was playing for Adelaide United, I got called up for the Oli Roos. And I actually wasn't Australian at the time. I've spoken about this with the player's voice. There'll be something coming out soon. Yeah. And they basically called me up and said, you've been selected to play for the Oli Roos. And I just said, I'm not Australian. They just, I don't know how there was an oversight. But yeah, I didn't have citizenship, so I got it, which, you know, I was probably just lazy, the reason I hadn't already got it, and I had to get special permission from FIFA to like be fast tracked. You know, the Asian Cup just recently, Bassam Awari and what's the Qatari striker?
0: You were doing the coverage.
1: Mowes Ali.
0: Yeah.
1: They basically were the same situation as me. So they moved there when they were young.
0: Yeah.
1: They'd stayed there the whole life. They just had to get the citizenship and then they'd get permission. But they went about it the wrong way. So legally they weren't, you know, meant to be playing. Yeah. But I just got it done properly. FIFA was like, yeah, no worries. You're not some guy that's just rocked up to get your citizenship. You can play straight away. So fast forward 2009. Obviously, yeah, got my Socceroos debut, but like I said to you, like me personally, I'm sure there's other people out there that's like the pinnacle of their career, but for me, it had a little asterisk next to it because it was like an A-League based side. It was like a one-off thing. You know, even if you scored a hat-trick, you'd probably be very lucky to make the full squad the time after. So, yeah, it was nice. Came off the bench as a striker. I chested one down, actually, to Mitch Nichols, and blazed it over. I was spewing.
0: Classic Mitch.
1: Laid on. It was nice to play, but, you know, in the back of my mind, I had aspirations to make a full squad, I suppose.
0: So 2010-11 was to be your last season with Adelaide. Coolen was the manager. Do you think I know you didn't play out this entire season, but do you think we, given how it all started and the run that we'd gone on, that we were in a pretty good position and ended up underachieving?
1: What I remember from Rennie is Phil Stubbins was actually in charge at the start, like in pre-season and everything, and everything was going quite well. And then Rennie came in and the season, we started the season really, really well. We're looking really good, and we kind of just faded away and just, yeah, in the end it was like pretty poor season. Like you say, we probably should have done a lot better.
0: We still made finals and we still finished in the top four that season, but
1: it could have been a lot more. That was one of the years where I thought, you know, we were probably one of the, certainly early on in the season, I thought we were a very, very, very good side. I mean, and working with Rennie, I can remember a couple of things in particular. I probably didn't get along with him all that well. I was in and out of the side, I think, towards the end of the season, even I was on the bench a fair bit.
0: You wouldn't be in a minority of those that say that you didn't get on with him too well, which kind of staggers a lot of fans because we were so good that season, but then again, it wasn't his squad.
1: True, but I mean, maybe that's a sign of a good side that, you know, they didn't really see eye to eye with the coach or, you know, agree with some of the things that he was doing, and yet we still had a pretty successful season. Like, it could have been a basket case of the season and finished outside the finals and all that. So, yeah, maybe a credit to the squad of professional players that got on with the job. But, yeah, I remember being on the bench towards the end of the season a few times, and I think that's probably why I was a surprise when I got the call to go to the K-League, because I was like, oh, well, I'm not really playing. So
0: that would have been Nigel Bogard that took your place?
1: I don't think Bogues was there when I was there, was he?
0: He was there that season.
1: Was he? Yeah, maybe it was.
0: Yeah.
1: Yeah.
0: Because it was you, Fife, Bogues, and I think they brought in Dario Bodrosic or something.
1: Oh, okay, yeah, that's right, yeah. I think Bodrosic was definitely playing. Yeah, so like I say, it wasn't my best season, and because I had that, I think I still had a year or two left on my contract, I was kind of like, oh, you know, well, I'll be back here again next year kind of thing. And then, yeah, the move to Korea, like, literally came up out of the blue.
0: Was that correlated at all to the campaign we'd had in Asia prior to that season starting? So we had an Asian Champions League group stage campaign. We didn't get out of the... Oh, we did actually. We got out of the group and then...
1: Yes.
0: Yeah.
1: Jongbuk, was it?
0: We lost to them.
1: I scored in that game, I think.
0: Yeah. Was it because I think it was 3-2 loss?
1: Yeah,
0: we brought it back to 2-2.
1: Yeah, it was a good game.
0: Yeah, it was a real end-to-end kind of game. But that exposure, that brief amount of exposure you had, did that boost your chance of getting a move in Asia, which obviously then happened in March of 2011?
1: Oh, I think so. I think, like, every time we played in Asia, I probably did okay. Yeah, I think so. But, you know, I've explained another time, I can't remember on what show I was on, but, you know, like, transfers sometimes work very differently to what maybe fans think. Like, it was basically the club in Korea going to a Korean agent and saying, we want an Asian centre-back.
0: Okay.
1: It's then up to him to go and find one. Like, they don't say, we want Robbie Cornthwaite. And then he reaches out to all his contacts, probably reached out to one in Australia and said, I need your best three Aussie centre-backs. These are the attributes, tall, strong, whatever. And he'll say, okay, here's three. Maybe he said me and two others. And then, you know, he's taken that to the club and they've looked at all three and probably just gone, okay, this is the best one. Let's get him.
0: Wow.
1: And I think that's why a lot of the time transfers don't work out, because they haven't specifically asked for that player. I mean, that does happen, obviously. It's certainly at the top level, and even in the A-League, they'll say, okay, we want this guy. But, you know, usually you're choosing from a vast number of players and trying to narrow it down. So, you know, John Lund Dragons didn't say, we want Robbie Cornthwaite. We just want this type of player. And I just happened to be the one they chose.
0: Did you have any sort of trouble weighing it up, or was it a case of like, nah, clear, like, move forward for me in my career? Obviously, in hindsight, you've said how... you know, you actually really love the adventurous sort of aspect of being in such a different place, but did it, you know, cause you to really sort of think hard about it, or were you just like, I'm out of here straight away?
1: Well, obviously the financial side, you're like, yep. Get me there, get me on the next flight. But obviously I was going to a team that I'd never heard of, sort of mid to lower table side, small city, there's only like 150,000 people live in the city.
0: This is pre-Chinese money though, so
1: it's
0: probably the best league in Asia.
1: Yeah, I think J-League was probably still slightly better, but, you know, my whole town, Guangyang, it had the second biggest steel factory in the world. So the whole town existed. Yeah, the whole town existed because of the factory.
0: Okay.
1: Like, I could drive from one side to the other in like 5 minutes.
0: Wow.
1: It was that small. No cinema, no McDonald's, had like coffee shops, local restaurants, one Pizza Hut, one sort of like Kmart / Woolworths. Yeah. And that was it really. And the whole team was there just because of the factory. So they own POSCO, they own Pohang as well.
0: Yeah.
1: And that's the biggest steel factory. Okay. So they both pretty much exist because of the factories.
0: Oh, wow.
1: So going there, I was kind of like, whoa, where am I going? I'm not going to like a big hustle and bustle of like 20 million people.
0: Mm.
1: But in the end, the smaller city sort of suited me a lot better. You get to know all the locals, all the, you know, you go into your cafes and your restaurants and you get to meet the owners. And yeah, like I said, after 4 years, probably pretty much knew everyone.
0: Wow, there you go. I want to ask you this. You were sort of one of the first waves of sort of big Australian centre-halves that really forged a successful career in Asia.
1: Yep.
0: Do you think you going to Korea was kind of like the opening of a gateway for younger Australian players today, really like considering Asia ahead of even prolonging their time in Australia? Because obviously, like with clubs having a marquee quota, you know, it suits them getting players that aren't coming on huge wages from Australia, that can really do a good defensive job in a league where physically it's lacking. So if they can get good defenders in from Australia, it really suits them. And since you really went, now we're starting to see perhaps the mentality change where young Australian, particularly centre-halves, are giving Asia a lot more thought than they would have in 2005.
1: Yeah, possibly. I think Sasha was probably the one that opened the gate a little bit more than what I did. I mean, Sasha was pretty much the first. He was done extremely well, and you know, we played in the same side. I'm sure it was then like, oh, let's see who else is there. The year that I went, Luke Devere went. I think Brendan Hamill went, or if not soon after.
0: Mm-hmm.
1: And then a few years after that, you had Wilkinson, you had Madashi, Nathan Burns, Matt Simon, Bosnar. You had a few, Alex Jovanovic, who's still there now. He's been there for like 7-8 years and people have not even heard of him, playing for Jeju. I think in some ways we all kind of opened the door. The surprising thing is for me, like I keep saying, like I think players who are better than me or have more talent than me have gone there and not been successful. So the fact that I stayed there for so long, played I think over 100 games in all competitions, I think that's one of the best achievements of my career, just to have that longevity. And well, I must have done something good. I must have done it right, you know. So I'm pretty happy with what I did there, and I just loved playing there. It was a great league, very hard league, but yeah, obviously ever since I went to Jeonnam and I left in 2014, They've had an Aussie in the side every year since.
0: There you go.
1: So they've had Mershalov for 3 years, they've had Ansell, they've had Donaghy, Matt Simon was there when I was there. Obviously I've done something right.
0: for sure. So in 2012 you scored your first international goal.
1: Mm-hmm.
0: It's against South Korea. Did you get any stick when you returned to play for your club from any of the teammates that might have been around that were a part of the
1: They loved it. Well, I remember walking back into training like the day after, because it was only like 4 hours away, and they were like buzzing, they were laughing and clapping and jumping on me. They thought it was brilliant. But I mean, I mean football for me is just like, it's so strange. I wasn't in that squad.
0: Okay.
1: Like, so they had a game, I wasn't in the squad.
0: Yeah.
1: The game I think was on a Tuesday, and on the Saturday my team was playing against Incheon in Seoul.
0: Yeah, right.
1: So I think Vinny was an assistant then.
0: Yeah, he was.
1: And he contacted me and said, listen, I'm going to come to your game with a couple of other guys to watch you play. I thought, okay, brilliant. So I played, and I think at halftime it was like nil or something like that. And I've come in at halftime and the coach said, oh, you're going up front. We're going to put you up front second half. And I was like, oh no, like they've come to watch me. And then I'm going to be playing striker.
0: Yeah.
1: So I actually did quite well. I didn't score any of that, but I remember I had a couple of decent touches. Yeah, so I had a couple of decent touches and was doing all right. And after the game, Vinny contacted me and said, mate, you played very well. He's like, even as a striker, like I thought you did quite well. You know, keep it up, we'll stay in touch. I said, okay, no worries. And then on Sunday night, I was at home, I was just playing PlayStation.
0: Yeah.
1: And I got a call and they said, hey, mate, we've had a few injuries in camp. A couple of guys have gone down. Do you mind just coming up to Seoul? We've got one training tomorrow and the game on Tuesday. I said, yeah, no worries, like, awesome. Spoke to my club and they're like, oh, you know, it's not the official way to do things. And I said, mate, like, this is a good opportunity, I've got to go. So ended up going up on the Monday, trained on the Tuesday, and Baranovic went down, injured.
0: Oh, yeah.
1: So I'm starting to look around going, like, there's not too many centre backs kicking about here. And so the next day at breakfast, match day, pull me aside and they're like, oh, just, you're going to start. They're like, we watched you on the weekend, you did well. Like, yeah, you're like, you're here a bit different.
0: Yeah.
1: But yeah, you're gonna start the game. So I started, Edom Gook scored the first goal. He did me, to be honest. Like, okay. He made a run.
0: No one remembers that.
1: Oh, well, that's all good. And he checked off and he just scored a simple volley. And then I thought I played well. And then, yeah, like 91st minute, got a lucky one, ball just trickling across the line, just got a big toe to it. And yeah, it's just like, so literally 48 hours earlier, I was like sitting at home playing PlayStation, and then the next one I'm scoring the winner. So
0: do you remember how much, I mean, you might not have because you weren't in Australia, mm-hmm. but Fox Sports here milked that so yeah. much. Like, I think it was something called the B-League at the time as well. Yeah. They had lots of fun.
1: Yeah, well, Sam Mack's a friend of mine, so okay. they really did a lot for my profile in Australia while I wasn't here. It was not something I asked of them.
0: Yeah.
1: But yeah, I mean, they came out with a whole series of things with Messi and Ibrahimovic and myself, and yeah, it was good fun. While it sort of lasted, and then obviously, like I said, they gave me a little bit of notoriety for my goal scoring, so that was nice.
0: That's brilliant, mate.
1: Yeah.
0: So you returned home in 2016 after a season in Malaysia, signing with the Western Sydney Wanderers. You also featured in the Asian Champions League with them. Just interestingly as well, so you never got an Asian Champions League campaign while you're actually playing in Asia.
1: No, my side, John, I think the highest we finished was sixth, yeah, something like that. So
0: fiercely competitive league, obviously.
1: Yeah, very competitive, and our budget was like small compared to the rest of them. Yeah. So we were mid-table side, I think, for 2 years, and then probably just above relegation for like 2 years. And since I've left, they're now relegated, and they're sort of like bottom half of the second division. So
0: there you go. Just so getting back to it, so got to feature in the Asian Champions League campaign with Western Sydney. Can you tell us in retrospect, after playing in the ACL with Adelaide before spending the next 5 seasons playing in the continent, whether the standard in Australia compared to the top level in Asia has drastically risen, or do we still have somewhere to go?
1: It's a good question. I think to the top sides in Asia, like you can see like now in China and Japan, some of the money that they're spending, even like Korea. I mean, like John Book, who are, you know, usually win the Korean League of one of the last, what, 4 or 5 seasons. I think they're like, their wage bill's like 20-something million.
0: Okay.
1: And they spend double what whoever finished second spends. So second's still spending like 12 million.
0: Yeah.
1: So it's a ridiculous amount of money compared to what we're spending, you know what I mean? So I think we are competitive. I think we have got some great players. I just think we're a little bit tactically naive. I think, you know, the two most successful campaigns, we hear Bozza and all that talk about it all the time. Defensively, we're so frail.
0: Yeah.
1: Because we don't have relegation in Australia, we don't have to defend, really. If we lose like 3-0, it doesn't matter. I think when you're playing leagues that have got relegation and stuff, you become like tactically a lot better, because it's like, all right, we're playing the top side. We got pretty much very little chance. We're just going to sit back all day. Like you saw Perth Glory did against Manchester United. Mm-hmm. When would Perth do that in an A-League game?
0: Yeah.
1: Never.
0: No, not
1: never.
0: Yeah.
1: You know what I mean?
0: Yeah.
1: So I think we go into these Champions League games, like a Sydney FC or whatever. We want to play football, but we just get exposed.
0: Yeah.
1: And I think the year when Wanderers went far, we went far, we were like counter-attacking sides. Mm. Sat back, frustrated the opposition, hit them on the break.
0: Strokes of luck here and there.
1: Exactly. Set pieces were huge.
0: Mm-hmm.
1: Remember, we scored a lot of set pieces. It's just, I do think Asia's ahead in terms of training facilities and everything like that. Yes, we can match it with them, but I think, you know, more often than not, they're going to have our measure, which we've seen recently. You know, I think Melbourne Victory have lost like 14 out of 17 away Champions League games or something ridiculous like that. So, and this is supposedly one of our strongest clubs in Australia. So,
0: quite a mystery.
1: Yeah, it's still got some way to go, I think. But like, you know, some Fox Sports pundits and that say, like, until we get rid of the salary cap and things like that, you know, it's going to be tough for us.
0: Let's focus a little bit on your time at Western Sydney. So obviously you were there, got to experience playing under Popper, who we all know you have a massive amount of respect for.
1: Yeah.
0: I'm sure you would agree, probably the best coach you've ever got to play under, at least in Australia. Popper ends up going right on the dawn of the 2017-18 A-League season starting.
1: Mm.
0: And the club, after having Hayden Fox there for the first 5 games, bringing Josip Gombau. Now, You never were around when Josip Gombau did his thing here in Adelaide, but very popular with the fans.
1: Yep.
0: Very much probably the you know, most favourited coach that we've ever had in our history here in Adelaide. But definitely didn't play Western Sydney.
1: No.
0: I'm fascinated to hear what your experiences were, particularly off the pitch. For someone that was lauded so highly for what he did with Adelaide, some even going as far as to say that he revolutionised the way the game was being played in Australia at the time, why did it just never get off the ground in Western Sydney?
1: Am I going to get run out of Adelaide? Is that what you're telling me? Is that what you're trying to tell me?
0: I think everyone's just fascinated by the topic. So.
1: No, listen, I've spoken about it a few times, and I hope Josip doesn't think that I'm like attacking him or if he sees any of this. It's not personal at all. He'll tell you that we never had an argument, and we never, like, you know, I was always very honest.
0: Mm-hmm.
1: If he asked me something and I disagreed with what he said, I told him. You know what I mean? Like, it wasn't like I was going behind his back or anything like that. So, you know, I honestly believe it was just the wrong person at the wrong time. I mean, the players that were at Western Sydney had been drilled on a certain mentality. It was the one percenters. It was every single minute thing mattered. It was discipline. It was like everything you hear about Tony Popovich times 10. Like, you know, there's obviously stories that you can't say.
0: Yeah.
1: And then you get Josip come in, who was very relaxed on the first day, basically singing a completely different tune. And now I know some people might say, you know, players might have liked that. It was more relaxed. They had more freedom and things like that. But to follow Tony Popovich, I think, was a very, very difficult thing to do. And I just think some of the things that Josip said were in complete contrast to Popper, and the players believed in what Popper said. So it was very conflicting for a lot of people. For me, who I've openly said, Popper's the best coach I've ever had. He's taught me more about football in 18 months than I learned in the rest of my career. You know, all my analysis about football was pretty much everything I learned from Popper. To then have Gombau come in and so relaxed and have these rules that I didn't really like, and some of his training, as a player, even like people watching this, if they play local football or they play local AFL, whatever, you know when a coach puts on a drill and you go, oh, this is not going to work. That's what it was like sometimes,
0: really,
1: with Josip. And then when it's like that, you're like, oh, you know, and he just lost us very, very quickly. And then we were getting hammered. We lost like 4-0 against, or 5-0 I think, against Sydney FC. Yeah. We lost like 3 or 4-0 against Newcastle. And I was actually on the bench. Yeah. And it was just wrong person, wrong time. And I think when he came to Adelaide, he probably had a group of players that were more relaxed. They had more freedom. They're having a lot of fun. And let's not forget, his first 10 games weren't rosy at Adelaide either. There was a lot of problems. I remember the players not happy about a lot of things.
0: Mm-hmm.
1: And I think there was even a bit of a crisis meeting where they were playing at high line, they were getting called out. I think there was a crisis meeting where this is just what I heard.
0: Mm-hmm.
1: You know, they started sitting a bit deeper and then they went, you know, they shot up the table. So, yeah, it's nothing personal. I just think it was, you know, the wrong his mentality didn't fit the culture of Western Sydney's mentality.
0: In terms of the football he was trying to get Western Sydney playing, you know, were there questions over that in regards to whether you had the personnel to actually do it?
1: Mm.
0: Did he need to be a little bit more pragmatic in how he initially went about trying to get you guys, you know, playing winning football? Where was the disconnect? Where did it first arrive?
1: About Popper, he said a lot of things and you could question him, but 99% of the time he was right.
0: Okay.
1: So when Josip came in and said, okay, let's do it this way, for me personally, I was like, well, this other way is better. Like, I know this other way and it's the best way I've ever done it. So now you want me to play spread. If we turn the ball over, every time we turn the ball over, the opposition nearly scored.
0: Mm-hmm.
1: I was like, I felt like I had a wave of people running at me. So I was like, why are we doing it like this? Like, this is far more difficult. And it wasn't that I was like, oh, I'm not going to do it. It just, it's very difficult to make that work when you're like, you know of a better way. and just like on coaches, and you're saying maybe he could be more pragmatic, more flexible and that. I don't think he could. It should have been. If that's the best way that he believed, then that's the way it should be done. If I say, no, we should do it this other way, then he does it. He thinks his way is better, then he should do it his way. As a coach, you've got to be so firm in your ideas. And in the end, like, Josip offered me a new deal to stay. I'd accepted that deal, but before I signed it, I got another offer to go overseas, and I felt like with the point of my career I was at, it was pretty much a move for financial reasons, and I was going to play for a coach that I knew I'd played for him before and I'd been successful.
0: So, I mean, because to the naked eye, it would look more like you just wanted to get out of there because, you know, you were that unhappy.
1: Yeah, well, I do think just before I left, things had changed a little bit. I started to become a bit happier. Yeah. Things were starting to work a little bit more. Maybe we'd felt each other out and was kind of like getting to be on the same page. And I'd had conversations with Josip where I'd said, listen, I'm the captain of the club. I said, like, you know, my family's happy here in Sydney. I think, you know, if I was to stay on, it'd be good for both of us. And he was open to that. I spoke with the club and Josip, we all spoke. And, yeah, it was all agreed that I'd stay on. I had the offer, I had the contract. And it was literally, we played Adelaide at ANZ. Adelaide scored like the last minute. I think Adelaide scored in the last minute. Yeah. It might have been 1-1. Okay. This is when I was there.
0: Yeah, yeah.
1: And then that night, straight after the game, I had a message from my agent, said, give me a call. Called him, and then I left on a Friday. So I left like 2 days after.
0: There you go.
1: Yeah.
0: Very interesting. Are you able to share anything more from off the pitch with, you know, disagreements?
1: I can share disagreements, but I feel like it might be...
0: not needed.
1: Yeah, it's not... One, it's not needed, but two...
0: I'm sure,
1: listen, I'm sure Josip still does things that way.
0: Yeah.
1: So I don't want to come out and say I had a massive blow up I never had a massive blow up, but I don't want to say I didn't like this. And then that's the way, if he still does things that way, I don't want to put that thought into people's head of, you know, oh, he's coming, this is going to be terrible kind of thing. Like I said, he was hugely successful at Adelaide. The players loved him. I know for a fact they loved him. And when I heard he was coming to the Wanderers, people were saying, it's going to be good, it's going to be good, it's going to be good. It just didn't work out. And you see it all over the world, in all leagues around the world.
0: Absolutely.
1: Wrong person, wrong club, wrong timing.
0: I mean, you know, if that was in Serie A or something, he would have been gone after the 5-0 was hit.
1: Yeah, probably. So, yeah.
0: I mean, in a sense, it is a little bit sort of, when people talk about, was he harshly dismissed after one season?
1: Yeah.
0: You know, it's not like it was completely against the grain of what goes on around.
1: No, not around the world. Not what we're really used to in Australia. But I wish him all the best. He had a...
0: No worries. Anyway, enough on Josip. So you went back over to Malaysia. this was pretty well the last football experience you had as a professional. Hung up the boots at a very early age. Tell us why that was.
1: Yeah, it's strange. Like, I wouldn't be surprised to see more people hang up the boots at a young age as time goes on. I mean, we've seen recently in the AFL, a couple of guys retire at like 22, 23 because they can't, you know, mental stress or mental illness or depression, things of that nature. People are more open about that stuff is one reason, not the reason why I retired, but I had an opportunity to do some media. I was injured. The club was looking to move me on. All these different factors all playing its part. And I thought, you know, to get my knee better might take me a couple of months. And then I'll find a new club, maybe go back to the A-League. And I just thought, you know, if I play for another year, I'd rather start my transition into another area. Did some punditry for the World Cup, did the Asian Cup, started hosting English Premier League shows in Malaysia. And I just really enjoyed it. And yeah, since I've retired, I can't say I've missed playing.
0: I mean, you weren't young, but 32, most people just have a perception that
1: it should be 35
0: defenders, go on forever. So,
1: well, I suppose I'm lucky enough in the fact that some people need to play.
0: Yeah,
1: people like I have to play. You know, even like when they can't get an A-League gig, then they're like, I need to play in the local league, and they just, you know, I'm happy with where I'm at in my life, I suppose, and to be able to just, you know, say to myself, well, that's enough, I'm happy to finish now. I can understand how lucky I am to do that. So. Like I said, just enjoying my life back in Adelaide.
0: Did you ever think, like, when you were making the decision that, you know what, I am still at a point where, you were definitely easily considered one of the best centre backs in the A-League before you'd gone back to Malaysia.
1: It's got to be yourself.
0: I'm being quite honest, and you know, it wasn't like a point in time where people were like, oh geez, he's 37, like, you know, he's just clearly, you know, playing for money, whatever it is. Like, you'd gone out at a pretty good time, you know, when people still had a very good impression of you.
1: Yeah.
0: Did that ever sort of play a role?
1: Not really. I mean, like, I'd be lying if I said I didn't care what people thought, because, you know, even playing for Wanderers, like, it's almost like a disease, I suppose. Like, after a game, I'd be straight on Twitter, straight on Instagram,
0: wow,
1: searching my name, seeing what people are saying about me. And

0: couldn't care less.
1: If you're getting,
2: well, I think it's fun.
1: If
2: I think it's funny.
1: Social media hate for being on Fox. Then I don't know what's going on.
0: No. To be fair, I've only had a few things here and there. I just laugh. I think it's funny.
1: Well, Robbie, it's been amazing having you on the show, mate. Fantastic to get you in here. Clearly a legend. Spent a handful of seasons with the club. Robbie, thanks so much for stepping in, mate. We wish you all the very best in your future endeavours. I'm sure there's plenty to look forward to in terms of seeing you in and around the place in a media sense. You've done some stuff at Fox, and I'm sure things will come together for you soon, and we'll be seeing a lot more of you. But great to have you living back here in Adelaide as a local lad and one of Adelaide United's greatest ever players. Robbie, been a pleasure.
0: Thanks for having me. I really enjoyed it. Thank you.
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am Erik Palfelt, the coordinator and presenter of the Danish Community Radio program. 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

0: Jedu.
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15, 20, 25, 25, 25, 25, 25, 25, 25, 25, 25, 25, 25, 25, 25, 25, 25, 25, 25, 25, 25, 25, 25, 25, 25, 25, 25, 25, 25, 25, 25, 25, 25, 25, 25, 25, 25, 25, 25, 25, 25, 25, 25, 25, 25, 25, 25, 25, 25, 25, 25, 25, 25, 25, 25, 25, 25, 25, 25, 25, 25, 25, 25, 25, 25, 25, 25, 25, 25, 25, 25, 25, 25, 25, 25, 25, 25, 25, 25, 25, 25, 25, 25, 25, 25, 25, 25, 25, 25, 25, 25, 25, 25, 25, 25, 25, 25, 25, 25, 25, 25, 25, 25, 25, 25, 25, 25, 25, 25, 25, 25, 25, 25, 25, 25, 25, 25, 25, 25, 25, 25, 25, 25, 25, 25, 25,

We got here a little early, crowd was looking thin. One by one, two by two, they slowly drifted in. Up the stairs and round the corner, bought their ticket, been to shop. Purchased boys and buried Choctaw with a Jaffer on the top. There's a guy here with a camera, there's a journal from the age.

last night and long for tonight. Well, I don't go out late, I don't care to go. I'm home about it, just me and my video.

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0: Wake Up Adelaide, something fresh is on the air. It's 5 EBIFM's hot new breakfast offering, Breakfast Without Borders, with Helen, Chris and Ellis. 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
1: Good morning, everybody, and welcome to Breakfast Without Borders. I'm Patty, and today we have a very special guest. It's my daughter, Mary, who's joining me because everyone's off doing other things today. So it's just me and Mary today. So hopefully we can entertain you with our program. Good morning, Mary.
2: Good morning, Mum, and good morning, listeners.
1: Are you all excited?
2: I'm extremely excited, a little bit nervous, but
1: Excellent. Yep. You'll be fine. Well, Mary, today we'll be talking about a few topics which are close to your heart, I know. Firstly, memories. We're going to go look back at nostalgia and places in Adelaide that, you know, remind you of when you were younger and stuff like that. PhDs, how they're going, coming up everywhere now. A lot of people are getting PhDs, a lot more than they have been in the past. And also that people are reading more, which, you know, which is good because, you know, I think people have stopped reading. So hopefully we'll have some fun today and a few laughs.
2: I'm very excited.
1: And I've seen you've chosen some wonderful music for us to listen to, so let's do that right now.

That was Diwana Diwana by A.R. Rahman and Irshad Kamil. And before that, we heard Bad Bunny with Nawaba Yil. So, Mary, let's start the show off today. Britain is facing record-breaking heat up to 36 degrees, with train operators cancelling services due to severe weather as high temperatures risk buckling tracks and overloading power lines. The Met Office issued a yellow thunderstorm warning for the Midlands, while the UK Health Security Agency extended an amber alert, health alert, warning of possible deaths among the elderly and vulnerable and strain on services. The heatwave has also been linked to multiple deaths from drowning. NHS strain from heat-related illness and transport disruption, with passengers criticising cancellations and social media calling out the lack of heat resilience. It's a serious problem, obviously, but it's very hard for us to resonate with this here in Australia, where 36 degrees Celsius is just any normal summer's day. Was there a summer that springs to mind?

0: mind where the heat really got to you, Mary?
1: Oh, goodness. I think we're just so used to it, aren't we, really, here in Australia. That's not, I mean, 36 degrees is nothing to us. But I think when we were younger, like when it would hit like 45 sometimes, that would be quite hot and the power would go out, so we wouldn't have any electricity, really. So, yeah, I think probably like a 45 degree, but we just be outside as kids and playing, so it didn't really impact us too much.
0: But in those days when it was that hot, you used to get, even 36, was it 37, used to get sent home at lunchtime because it was so hot, remember?
1: Yes. Yeah.
0: At 37, you didn't need to, they sent you home because schools didn't have air conditioning like they do now.
1: Well, that's it, yeah.
0: Not that you're that old, but still.
1: No, but, I mean, the school that we would probably go to as well, probably connected to that. But, as kids we loved that if we could go home, so we're hoping for the 35, 38 degree ones.
0: Yeah, and the beach.
1: And the beach,
0: you
1: yes.
0: You lived at the beach.
1: We did live at the beach. We were very close when we were younger to the beach, Henley Beach. So, yeah, we loved it. And we still do, my family and I, yeah.
0: Yeah. But it's funny when you hear, like, England having heat waves at 34, 35. And what I remember was when it first started, people didn't have air conditioning in Britain.
1: Yeah, wow.
0: Because it never got that hot.
1: Yeah.
0: So, yeah, they didn't know how to cope with the heat. So,
1: I mean, you even see the people from the UK when they come to Australia and it's like 20 degrees and we're all rugged up and they're like half naked.
0: Lovely weather. But I think all of Europe, well, the whole world now has been experiencing these strange weather.
1: I don't want to say it, but I will. Climate change.
0: Well, I'm sure we'll be talking a bit about that. I'm
1: extremely excited about that.
0: But, yeah, it's quite sad that, you know, it's gotten to that stage worldwide. But, yeah, and the fires and everything else that's caused with heat and stuff. So, anyway, let's have another listen to a song now.

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3: Okay, we listened to Epa by Becky G, and before that, Alyssa with Amore. Lovely music you've chosen today, Mary.
4: I'm very versed in my music taste.
3: Yes, excellent. So we're going around the world, aren't we, today with music, so wonderful. Okay, Mary, back home we go. A lot has been made of Adelaide's past hotspots on Reddit lately. We all love an Adelaide nostalgia hit. What are some of your favourite memories of growing up in Adelaide, and where were your hotspots?
4: One of them, I would say, was the Magic Mountain. Mm. Mum, you would always take us to the Magic Mountain, and we'd always get an opportunity to go there when we're going to the beach. Do you remember that, Mum?
3: I remember it fondly. You loved it. I had to go and keep getting tokens so you can put in the games.
4: That's it.
3: But you didn't go on the slides.
4: No, that was too scary.
3: Yeah, I remember that.
4: Come on. Most people wanted to go on the arcade things.
3: Yeah, most people went there for the slides except my three daughters. But anyway.
4: Well, I think that's more your problem.
3: Mum. Yes.
4: Blockbuster. We'd go to Blockbuster or to the video store every Friday, Saturday, and rent some. We don't have videos anymore. We've got, people don't even use DVDs anymore, do they?
3: No, not just really. Streaming, yeah. Mm. But yeah, you used to love that and go and pick three or four movies because they used to have deals all the time, if you remember.
4: And we'd fight about what ones we would get.
3: Yes.
4: Yep. With the five of us kids. Brickworks. The old Brickworks, though, that was fun. Going with my babu.
3: He used to love taking you, didn't he?
4: Yeah, we'd get the cheap veg fruit he'd always go for. And then we get to go into the little stalls and, babu would only buy us little, rings or something. It probably cost, $2.
3: No, and the high heels.
4: And the high heels.
3: The little plastic high heels.
4: Or nails.
3: Yes, that's true.
4: Little nails, stick on nails.
3: But, it's lost that magic now, Brickworks, the whole place. It was lovely, wasn't it? It was like going to the Central Market, really.
4: Yeah, it was. Definitely.
3: It was another place to go if you couldn't go to the Central Market because, it's hard to find parking and stuff.
4: I was going
3: to
4: say that, where it's, parking wasn't like it is now at the Brickworks when it was the Brickworks, but, it still had more area, more places to park. St Kilda Park. Do you remember taking us to St Kilda, Mum?
3: Yes, used to love that with a big slippery dip, I remember.
4: Yes.
3: But yes.
4: And the Flying Fox. Yeah. What about you, Mum? Can you think of anything? The ice arena. Do you remember the ice arena?
3: Yes.
4: The old ice arena.
3: Yes.
4: Now they've updated it.
3: Have they?
4: They have. Yeah. It's not.
3: Was the other one, was the previous look better than this one?
4: Oh, I think it was just a lot more fun. Now I think I've only been there once since they redid it for a school excursion.
3: Mm.
4: But they've just got two rinks, which I think is good. Mm. But then they don't have that big slide that you could go down.
3: Yep.
4: So that was fun for just anyone that can't skate because I can't really skate. No. Can you?
3: No, I can't. Oh, no, I'm too old. And, that's one place we never went with school, but we used to go to a skating rink at St. Clair's when I was younger. Mm. They had St. Clair's skating, which was great. We used to love it. We used to go with school.
4: Could you skate?
3: Roller skating. Oh, yeah. tried to. I fell over more than I was up. But, yeah, no. But there were so many things for kids to do, I think,
4: yes,
3: previously than there are now.
4: I agree.
3: Because I remember even like Glenelg, they had all it was like a little – like Semaphore is now. Okay. I mean, I haven't been to Semaphore for a while, but you know how they've got – they had the rides. Semaphore, we used to go – I don't know. Have we been – you haven't been?
4: Have
3: you
4: been lately? I haven't been to Semaphore for ages.
3: But yeah, but Glenelg was like that with the – I mean, it's still got the
4: – the Ferris wheel.
3: Yeah. But it had, like, arcades where you can – you know, the clowns.
4: I do remember
3: and,
4: that,
3: and it
4: yeah.
3: had all that sort of stuff when – especially when we were kids.
4: Yeah.
3: And we lived at Glenelg as a family.
4: Yeah.
3: But, yeah, it's not the same now going down there.
4: I guess kids aren't really going out and doing things, unfortunately, with games and TV and stuff. Yeah. As a teacher, I can see when you ask kids, what did you do on the weekend? Oh, we just stayed home, played video games.
3: No. Sad, so, isn't it? Because you guys, every weekend we were out.
4: Well, we always were outside, me and Lenny, Grace and I, playing outside.
3: Mm.
4: Like, never inside, I'm sure you remember. No. So,
3: and your brothers were too little to drive you nuts to do anything.
4: Yeah, that's it.
3: But, yeah, so, yeah, Adelaide was, and it still is, there's a lot to do in Adelaide, but, yeah, there was more for younger people, like for kids to do in those days.
4: Yeah, I completely agree.
3: Alrighty, let's hear some more music.

0: Welcome back, everybody. We were listening to Una Donna Non Può by Francesca Michelle and Focu Rani by Rosalia. Now, Mary, you're the academic amongst most of us here at the 5EBI family, so I need your opinion on this. Australia is apparently producing far more PhD graduates than academic jobs can absorb. Completions rose from 4,000 to 10,000 per year over two decades, pushing the total with PhDs to 185,000 in 2021, while academic staff fell to 46,971. Most social science PhDs end up in precarious contracts or outside academia, often feeling underprepared for non-academic roles. A recent article argues universities should be upfront about job prospects, add career support and industry experience to PhD programs, focus on transferable skills, and consider quotas on funded PhD places to better match supply with demand. What's your view on this? Is it worth pursuing so much study to get a PhD?
1: I think it's a good thing to have PhDs or have the opportunity to be able to pursue a PhD, especially when you can be very specific with what you're interested in. When we're talking about social science, I guess, these are job avenues like history, anthropology, you know, any of your social
0: philosophy.
1: Or, you know, this is really about like human society, relationships,
0: sociology, that sort of top,
1: real life issues, I think, that are very valued. And so it's unfortunate that there's a loss in, or not as many jobs out there for those majors. I think it's hard because they're being so specific with what they're interested in, and that's what your PhD's about. I think that maybe universities could be a bit more upfront with the job opportunities that are out there, but you can pick your PhD on anything that you want it to be. So it's hard for you, I guess it is hard for universities to do that.
0: But I remember like when I was at uni, people, you had to do really, really well to get a PhD, but it seems to me now like they're just throwing them at people. Do you understand what I mean?
1: I do, yeah.
0: Where before there weren't that many people doing PhDs when I was at uni.
1: Yeah. I don't know if they're throwing it out there. I've got a very close friend. She's doing a PhD at the moment and she she's doing it in linguistics. She's very intelligent, this girl, and she did very well at university. My cousin did a PhD as well in engineering, and he's very intelligent as well. So, yeah, I don't really know what the requirement is.
0: No, but do you know what I mean?
1: I do.
0: I think they're giving them out so freely now, whereas before it wasn't like your aim wasn't to get a PhD. It was to get your honours.
1: Yeah.
0: And
1: it had to be more specific, you're saying, with the requirements. Yes. Yeah, I get what you're saying.
0: Yes.
1: Yeah. Yeah. So, yeah, I think.
0: Because now I don't think you have to. Do you do honours or you do masters?
1: I do think you have to do your honours and possibly your masters.
0: Definitely your masters.
1: Yeah.
0: But, yeah, you know, there was a whole process. But, yeah, there's so many people with doctor before their name now that, you know, that never happened before. So.
1: If you want to be a doctor, you be a doctor.
0: You give me a funny look. But, you know, you always assume doctors like a medical. But, yeah, there's so many people that with doctor before their name.
1: They're the best in their field, aren't they?
0: Exactly. And they've achieved it with hard work.
1: Because I couldn't do it.
0: No.
1: Could you remember me in uni, Mum?
0: Oh, my Lord.
1: Crying every single night.
0: Yes, every night we had tears.
1: Yeah. I cared a lot. Okay. Yeah.
0: Well, you've achieved a lot and you've got your master's in teaching or education?
1: In teaching.
0: In teaching.
1: Yeah.
0: Master in teaching, and which we're very proud of you.
1: Thank you.
0: And we're proud of all of the kids, but yes, you've all done well.
1: Of course, most. Because I am the one teaching the future generation.
0: Well, that's true.
1: The future and doctors, it's because of me.
0: Of you, yeah. Lawyers, doctors. You're setting them on the path to education. You're welcome, families. Okay, let's go to the next track.

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8: Before those station promos, we listened to Gabanas by Konstantinos Argyros, which is, I think, my favourite Greek singer at the moment, and Jananto by Xena. Well, Mary, Mary, here we got more now. I keep saying Mary, Mary, I don't know why. I think you want to do a shout-out to somebody?
9: I'd like to do a shout-out to both my sisters, Grace and Eleni. Woop, woop.
8: And then listening to you today.
9: Well, I know I'd get semi-abused if I didn't do that.
8: That so, shout out.
9: Yeah. Well, a bit see, jealous that I got to come on and they
8: did
9: didn't.
8: They? Well, when they're on holidays, they can come in. Because you're on holidays, you've got 2 days off, yes?
9: I've got, yes, yep. Got pupil free day, yep.
8: Well, lucky you. It's good to be a teacher, isn't it?
9: No. Yeah, it is, because we are shaping future minds, it's a challenging job.
8: Is it?
9: Very
8: so
9: challenging.
8: It's not all holidays and fun and games.
9: It's not about that at all, no.
8: No. Okay, Mary, now we're going to to Britain. British actress Helen Flanagan has said her mother, Julia, handles most of the daily care for her three kids, aged 5, 7 and 10. Managing their schedules, washing, cooking and homework while Helen works. Speaking on Vanessa Feltz's show, the former Coronation Street actress said she brings them up with my mum and dad and credits Julia with keeping everything running, joking she'd die without her. Mary, do you have aspirations to be a super mum one day, just like the woman who gave birth to you? This is Ellis writing this. Do single mums get enough credit for being able to juggle so much in one lifetime?
9: No. I think they deserve a lot more credit than is due, I think. They're very, I mean, I can imagine, I don't have any aspirations to be a
8: super mum.
9: You know what? Who knows? Okay, I'm not saying, never say never.
8: Well,
9: but
8: you know, I can dream about being a grandmother, but I don't think.
9: Well, you are. Of 28 beautiful children, I'm a teacher.
8: Oh, that's right. And all your pets and everything else. But yes,
9: yes, true Matilda. There's another shout.
8: There's another shout.
9: But yeah, I can imagine it'd be extremely hard to be a single mother, but I think.
8: But you were raised.
9: Yes, exactly. And so really you're the person to talk about this, but.
8: But still, how did you feel being raised by a single mum?
9: Oh, I think that you did an incredible job and always supportive mother, always to all your children. You know, it's hard now, especially with prices, but even back then, you know, everything's skyrocketing. Prices just keep going up. So when you're trying to work, keep your kids in school, do the household stuff, you're very lucky, Mum, you had older kids to help out.
8: To help with the little ones, yeah. But also I think now people are lucky that, I mean, because like, coming from an ethnic background, my parents came out here. They didn't have their parents to help them, you know, when they were working to raise kids and whatever. Whereas now we have our parents. I mean, because I know that my parents were very instrumental in your upbringing.
9: Yeah, definitely.
8: where, you know, they were like second parents to you at one stage.
9: Yeah, well, I mean, my, yeah, grandparents in general, my ia, babu, my nonna, all very important people in my life. Unfortunately, babu's not with us anymore, but still, they mean everything to me. And yeah, you're right, they are, I mean, I don't know in all families, but in some, like in ethnic background families, grandparents do play a significant role in, but I guess that's just family, isn't it, in an ethnic.
8: And but it's also the fact that now both parents have to work.
9: Yeah, definitely.
8: And even if you're a single parent, whether you're a male or female, because now there are men that are taking care of.
9: Yeah, and men are doing the same thing. Yeah.
8: Where, you know, if you have to work, and you really need that support from your family to assist if you've got younger kids. And we're very lucky to have that, I think,
9: Definitely.
8: With our families.
9: Yeah, I mean, there should be more opportunities or more support for families during this time.
8: Mm. Well, we won't go there.
9: We won't, but I'm just saying. So I think, yeah.
8: Because, you know, childcare is very expensive.
9: Oh, my goodness, I know. Yeah, you got to pay a lot to put kids in. And you want them going out and socialising at a young age. And, I mean, it's not just about that. It's also you do need to go and work to,
8: But I think it's better if they're in a home environment when they're preschool. I don't know. I just... You know, sending them off to childcare is just, you know, to me a bit. But some people don't have that opportunity.
9: They
8: don't, they're on their own and they can't do it without childcare. So,
9: and I think a lot
8: it's difficult now.
9: Yeah, and I think a lot of people are having kids at young ages.
8: Yes.
9: And their parents are still working themselves.
8: Exactly.
9: So,
8: you know, it's difficult.
9: Yeah. Very retirement difficult. Is getting, you know...
8: Later
9: and later in years now, unfortunately.
8: Look at me. I'm 100 and I'm still...
9: And still looking rocking.
8: Rocking. Okay. We'll just go and have a listen to some music, shall we?
10: Que lo que estamos a rular y empezó el verano. Fuego.

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1: It's time for a look at all your local news headlines here on 103.15 EBI FM. It's Wednesday, the 27th of May, and you're with Ellis Gelios. Police have returned to the Lamont family's Oak Park property near Yunta in South Australia's far north to resume the search for missing 4-year-old Gus Lamont. Task Force Horizon officers, including major crime detectives and Star Group specialists, will spend the next 3 days examining multiple locations on the property using recent heavy rains as an opportunity to look for fresh evidence. Gus disappeared from the station in September last year. Police have carried out several searches since, including of a water tank, outhouse and mine shafts, and conducted another rain-assisted search in March that turned up nothing new. At the time, they said they had not ruled out returning. The case was declared a major crime in February after investigators said they had all but ruled out Gus wandering off, citing a lack of any evidence to support that theory, despite what they called the most extensive search in South Australia's history. Police have said Gus's parents are not suspects, but two other family members have been communicating only through lawyers. Gus's grandparents have said the family has cooperated fully. The trial of a South Australian police officer charged with 2 counts of rape and 1 of attempted rape is continuing in the district court before Judge Ian White. The court has heard the officer sent messages rejecting claims he was a sleazy guy and a predator in the months after the alleged offences. With evidence now being presented, the trial will proceed with further testimony and legal arguments before the jury considers its verdicts on all charges. Flight Training Adelaide has resumed operations a month after the fatal crash at Parafield Airport that killed a flight instructor and a student. The school restarted flights last month, while the Australian Transport Safety Bureau continues its investigation into the twin-engine plane crash that occurred shortly after takeoff. The Australian Transport Safety Bureau said it is preparing a preliminary report which will outline the initial findings of what happened. South Australian educators are calling for a rethink of school testing, with some arguing that NAPLAN should expand beyond literacy and numeracy to include AI skills. The push comes amid growing concern over how quickly students are adopting AI tools and whether the education system is keeping up. In sport, the East Adelaide Football Club faces being forced out of its home at Park 16 in Victoria Park, Pakapakanthi, when construction of the MotoGP begins at the end of the year. Co-president Trent Bowden told 891's Rory McLaren that once the construction starts, the club's pitches will be lost. To weather in Adelaide on this Wednesday. It's a partly cloudy day. There's a chance of morning fog and a high chance of showers, most likely in the morning and afternoon. Light winds are becoming south to southeasterly, 15 to 20 kilometres an hour in the middle of the day, and then becoming light in the early afternoon. Top today of 19 and a minimum of 12. More news in an hour.

0: That was Noti Sfaganaki with Mia Matiasu Monoftani. And before that, we heard Lucio Battisti with Il Mio Canto. And before the news, we heard Lion Sao, which is an Afro soul song from Chill 77. And Si Antes de Hubiera Con Ido by Carol G.
1: Well done, Mum.
0: Oh, thank you. Before we go on to our next topic, we had a call through, one of our regular listeners, giving a shout out to Mary and saying for her first time she's doing an excellent job. So well done, Mary. So
1: thanks so much.
0: Thank you to that listener for calling.
1: And guys, keep the callers. Keep coming in. 8211 7066.
0: Let us know if Mary's doing a good job on 8211 7066. Okay, so we're back home now again.

0: Coles is investigating after an 80-year-old customer was allegedly pushed to the ground during an argument over a mispriced cake at its Broadway Sydney store yesterday. The man returned to complain about being charged full price instead of a discount, but a staff member reportedly told him to go away. Witnesses say the dispute lasted 5 to 10 minutes before the customer fell, suffering a minor cut and possible pain, needing an x-ray. Coles said it's reviewing the incident as a priority and that customer safety is taken seriously. Police have not yet been notified. How much does community violence worry you, especially considering the victim in question here is elderly and could have suffered physical abuse at the hands of a store employee, even though it is not being alleged in this case? What do you think, Mary?
1: I think that's disgusting, to be honest. How could you do that to someone that's older? And again, hate to bring it back to money, but maybe that discount was something that he needed, like, yes. You know, being on the pension and stuff. Again, maybe because I'm very close to my grandparents, like, I know how much you can struggle with that. That pension is, you know, for your basic needs. You know, if you've got a mortgage, still trying to pay a mortgage off, or what, we don't know people's circumstances, you know, that discount, even if it was a little bit, is, you know, obviously something. Yeah.
0: But again, I mean, to become abusive to someone, doesn't matter what their age is.
1: Yeah, definitely.
0: If the price is wrong, it's your job as an employee of the store to check it out and fix it.
1: Yeah.
0: What surprises me is I've noticed a lot of people that work in, obviously don't want to be there because, I mean, people don't even smile anymore when you go into a supermarket when they're serving you the cashiers, you know. It's like, oh, God, here we go, another one, you know.
1: And well, I worked in retail.
0: Yes, you did. And I think respect has gone out the window.
1: I think respect's gone out the window for many things, not just for retail.
0: Yeah.
1: Yeah.
0: Because, yeah, I don't think we treat our elderly the way they should be treated.
1: Completely agree with that. Yep. They've worked so hard all their life and they obviously deserve a lot more than what they probably get now in respect. So, yeah, I mean, in Australia in general, you think that there's not much support for the elderly in general. Even to get into nursing homes and stuff like that is a struggle for some.
0: I know.
1: And then to even afford those prices is, ridiculous. And, I mean, they've worked all their life in, if we're talking about Australia, in Australia, produced a lot of money for the economy. They
0: paid their taxes, did the right thing.
1: Yeah, that's it. Been hopefully good citizens. And, I mean, they obviously...
0: We should treat them with respect.
1: Yeah, definitely. And that is, disgusting.
0: And, I'm surprised that, you know, because Coles like to... Well, shouldn't mention that, but, they like to look like we, you know, we take care of our customers, we do this, we do that. And, you know... To tell an elderly person to go away because they're questioning a price that they know is wrong is, And, I mean, he could have hurt himself.
1: Yeah, definitely. Like,
0: really hurt himself. So, they, you know, it could have been worse for them.
1: Yeah. Well, I do think that, you know, it doesn't fall completely on just Coles. It is an employee thing. So, rather than it maybe... It might not even be an issue of Coles. It's unfortunately you hire people and you don't know what these people are like all the time. So they're probably trained well. I don't think it's got anything to do with Coles. I think it's the people working there.
0: Maybe he
1: there.
0: Was having a bad day.
1: Yeah. Well, you don't know, do you?
0: You don't know.
1: There's many times where I was quite moody when I was working my retail job.
0: But you would never have told a customer to go away.
1: No. You think it.
0: Yeah, that's different. That's different. We won't say where you worked. But, you know, there's protocol in jobs.
1: There is.
0: You know, and here at 5EBI, there's a lot of people, you know, 70 pluses. And, you know, we treat them all with respect. You can't not, you know. And like you said, they've done so much for the world. for the economy and for Australia, and they should be treated with respect at the later years of their life.
1: Yeah, definitely.
0: I love them all.
1: So do I.
0: You love all the volunteers here, don't you?
1: I love the volunteers here. I get along with all of them. Yeah, I feel like I'm an old soul a little bit, so I feel like I'm at their age at 28. I love little children and then like the older generation. To be honest, anything in between is questionable.

0: You're just listening to Ida Lova with Rockin' Rollin' and Pyosna Sutopi by Tequil, Leela and Beyond. Mary, I must admit, you have chosen excellent music for us to listen to this morning.
1: Thank you. I hope everyone's enjoying it. I think I've picked the wrong profession. Yes. I think I should maybe be a DJ.
0: DJ, yes.
1: Desk jockey, as they say. But I guess it's amazing that we've got radio stations like 5EBI that give opportunity for these international stars to have their
0: to be broadcasted
1: in Australia. Yeah.
0: Because normally we wouldn't be listening to this sort of music. So 5EBI is, you know, putting it out there for all the international artists as much as, you know, as the Australian ones.
1: So you're welcome.
0: That's all right.
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0: Árabe.
1: Nederlands. 5EBI. Hear a world of difference.
4: Okay, Mary, now to a very important issue and one that is very close to your heart. In Western Australia, BHP quietly scrapped plans back in June 2025 for a Pilbara beneficiary. It's too early in the morning. Beneficiation plant at Jimblebar that would have cut customer emissions by 1.7 million tonnes a year by producing higher-grade iron ore for steelmakers. Internal documents rated the project as having excellent social value and aligning with BHP's climate targets, but the company cancelled it, citing marginal economics and competition for capital. The decision is part of a broader pattern of BHP delaying or shelving emissions reducing projects, despite pressure on steelmakers, especially in China, to cut emissions and increase demand for greener iron ore. Mary, the floor is yours.
2: Oh, no. I'm very... very into this at the moment. Unfortunately, our planet's not getting any younger and people are not really taking very good care of it. Mum, you saw me this last weekend. I'm back in my spiral crying at home. But yeah, I think when we're talking about emissions, we're talking about unwanted substances being produced in the air or being let out, in the air, not being produced in the air. And that's like gases or anything that's not safe for air for us to breathe, or also impacting our environment in negative ways. So I don't understand why people or companies would not want to produce quality materials.
4: Well, it comes down to the dollar, doesn't it?
2: Unfortunately.
4: It's going to cost them more, you know.
2: But in the long run, you know, I've been watching David Attenborough documentaries again, and his documentary on a life on our planet. I don't know, Mum, I've tried to get you to watch it. Hopefully you
4: still
2: will.
4: I'm sure there's
2: a
4: lot of listeners who have watched it.
2: I hope so, yeah. And he was saying that anything that we can't do forever is by definition unsustainable. So if we can't do something for a long period of time, that's unsustainable. And why should we be doing something that is not sustainable for our environment? I don't know. I just think there has to be more education out there about the importance of our environment, our like biomes, talking about, you know, what is okay and what's not okay. What can we cut? It's not about doing things all at one hit, you know.
4: But it's also up to the governments of each country.
2: Oh, definitely.
4: You know.
2: It has to be at the forefront. And unfortunately, it's not. And I think that there's many things and issues out there that are being seen, which is not that it's not important. Of course, it's important. But we obviously, you know, I was saying to my students, you know, the Earth is our first planet, is our first home, Our house is our house. Of course, that's our home. But our first home is the planet, and so you should be treating it like you treat your own home. So I don't know, I just think, you know, no one will protect what they don't care about. So if we're not informing younger generations about the importance of keeping our world sustainable, then or being sustainable, then no one's going to care. And so that's unfortunate, because we want future generations to be able to live in a world that is safe, it's livable, and if we're not being sustainable, then it's not going to be an inhabitable environment, really.
4: So what can people do just around their own homes to make it better?
2: One thing they can do is reduce the amount of plastic that they're using. There's so many different things now that you can use. So, I mean, just using metal, equipment or, you know, using bamboo, be using reusable things. So like reusable bags, water wastage is a huge thing. I mean, there's a big connection with AI and, you know, the water usage for that.
4: Yeah, I found that interesting. I'd never heard that. And you mentioned that. And then someone else, I think it was Ellis yesterday when we were talking.
2: Yeah.
4: He said the same thing. Yeah. So it's quite interesting.
2: It is. Well, I know that, you know, one thing I think so interesting is if we're looking at, you know, animals as being, you know, we've got mammals and all those types of things on our environment, they often, when temperatures or environments change, they adapt to those environments. Unfortunately, the human race makes the environment adapt to us. We don't adapt it. We don't adapt to it, sorry. And so that's just, you know, unfortunate. And if you don't care about the environment, think of the impact that having a bad environment has on us. So for example, if we're talking about plastic usage, if you're littering and plastic goes, I mean, there's heaps of negative side effects to plastic, even though we've got recycling. To burn the plastic has a major impact, again, on emissions and the gases that go up in the air and impact that. But then, you know, our seas, our oceans get have a lot of plastic in there.
4: Sea life.
2: Yeah, and there's affects animals.
4: Yes.
2: The animals are then eating it or getting caught in it. And then, you know, let's just say, again, if you don't care about